0: Democratic Senator Chris Van Hollen on Fox News Sunday, calling the report, quote, shoddy and incomplete, but did say Martin should have released it earlier in the year. A Kentucky congressman who lost a high-profile primary may not be finished.
1: Less than a week after losing a Republican primary to a Trump-backed challenger, outgoing Kentucky Congressman Thomas Massie has already filed the paperwork to run for Congress again in 2028, a move aimed at keeping his options open. Massie posting on X, he filed with the Federal Election Commission, allowing him to raise funds to continue political operations, supporting his current position and a potential future candidacy, adding he hasn't made a final decision about which office to seek if he runs. Massie has clashed with the president on several issues, including the conflict with Iran and the Epstein files. President Trump has continued to publicly criticize him, even after Massie's loss to retired Navy SEAL Ed Galrine last week. Lisa Brady, Fox News.
0: Residents in a troubled Seattle neighborhood reaching their breaking point, erecting homemade barricades across their streets. After a weekend surge of gun violence, online video showing roads blocked by piles of dirt, concrete, and gravel. Locals say the city's not doing enough. The mayor's office there calling the violence deeply unsettling and saying they are meeting with those area residents. I'm Paul Stevens. This is Fox News.
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4: You're listening to the best of the Joe Pags Show. This is a Fox News alert. That's what we saw the other day on Jesse Waters' show. And that news alert, that Fox News alert, was the CIA raided the office of Tulsi Gabbard, the ODNI. I'm like, what? That didn't happen. The CIA isn't raiding. First of all, CIA is supposed to be outward looking, right? They're not supposed to do anything in the United States. And secondly, can they go to a cabinet member's office and say, I'm taking all this stuff, there's nothing you can do about it? Since then, the DNI's press secretary has said, that didn't happen. That's false. That's fake news. I don't know what the hell happened. This young lady does. It's Mel Kay. She's an author. She's the host of The Mel Kay Show. You can check her out at themelkayshow.com. Mel, how are you? Good to see you.
6: I'm doing great, you know, watching the world spin, trying to, wade through the fake news and real news and whatever's going on. And we are at no loss for that.
4: You know, when I saw the Fox News alert and I saw that video, I wasn't watching it on television, but I saw the video on X. Immediately, the DNI's office responds and says, that's not true. And my response was, as somebody who's got a platform and I want to tell my audience the truth, okay, then what did happen? And she never answered me. Now, I'm friends with Tulsi Gabbard. I've got her number. She's not going to answer me on there either. So I don't know, Mel, I don't know the answer. I do know that you're an expert on the inner workings of the CIA. So what do you think's going on here? Did the CIA raid that office or not?
6: It's hard to say. First, Ratcliffe ended up in Cuba at the same time, which is very strange because, you know, the history of Cuba. So yes. The CIA director puts out a picture of himself right after this fake news blows up and everyone's going nuts, shaking hands with Raul Castro's grandson in Cuba. So there's a lot going on with the CIA. I kind of think that people are pointing at the CIA because I believe as things unfold, we're going to learn that the CIA actually never really worked for the United States of America and that the Dulles brothers reworked the entire State Department and CIA to kind of be a tentacle of the supranational architecture that has been running the world above nations rather than working for the United States of America. And Tulsi Gabbard is the biggest threat to that. She has made many moves recently that the world above nations rather than working for the United States of America. And Tulsi Gabbard is the biggest threat to that. She has made many moves recently that the CIA and deep

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12: 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Coming back.

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9: 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It is costing more this year to get away. Travelers should expect to pay about 18% more domestically on round-trip flights. International fares are up about 7.5%. Hurricane season has been keeping demand low for the Caribbean. Puerto Rico, Jamaica, Curacao, and Aruba are offering deals. August is believed to be the cheapest time to fly this summer, about 20% less than other dates. Travel experts say book early, don't wait for last-minute deals, hoping prices will drop. Also, airfares can be lower for travel on a Tuesday and Wednesday. Sunday fares can cost more. That's your Fox Business Report. I'm Jenny Cosola. 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
13: I appreciate you stopping by. Really do appreciate you taking the time. We're going to keep on monitoring what's going on in China with President Trump. 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I can't say it like he does. 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I'm going to keep you updated on that. 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
15: Here's your Wild Horse Resort and Casino weather update. Tonight, you'll see mostly cloudy skies that will bring a chance of showers while temperatures settle into the mid to lower 40s. Tomorrow, you'll see that chance of rain continue with temperature highs expected to be much lower than the last few days, reaching only to the mid to upper 60s. 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
17: The U.S. military launching fresh strikes. I'm Kevin Uretsky, Fox News. The Pentagon today targeting southern Iran with so-called defensive strikes, according to CENTCOM. Fox News has learned the latest strikes not an effort to break the fragile ceasefire with Tehran. Meanwhile, President Trump speaking on Memorial Day at Arlington National Cemetery, honoring fallen U.S. service members.
18: In 250 years, America's heroes have saved more lives, freed more captives, accomplished more good, and spread more hope than any other people at any time in the history of the world.
17: In particular, the president taking time today to praise the 13 Americans killed during Operation Epic Fury in Iran. Meanwhile, the president also claimed on social media today that peace talks with Iran were proceeding nicely, but the Iranians not as upbeat.
19: Despite some optimistic statements from the Trump administration over the past several days, Tehran is painting a murkier picture. Iran's foreign ministry says the only focus for now is ending the conflict. President Trump adding another layer to the discussions by demanding the Middle Eastern nations join the Abraham Accords, linking the initiative from his first term, which aims to broker normalization with Israel to a potential peace deal with Iran. The president specifically naming Saudi Arabia, Qatar, Pakistan, Turkey, Egypt, and Jordan. And those talks are widening around the region. Today, Iran's parliamentary speaker and foreign minister arrived in Doha, Qatar, for talks on ending the conflict.
17: That's Fox's Ashley Webster in Tel Aviv, Israel. Hezbollah has ignored repeated requests to stop firing at Israel. That's according to a senior U.S. official speaking to Fox News. Since April the 17th, Hezbollah militants in Lebanon have fired over 1,000 drones and over 700 rockets to try and derail ongoing peace negotiations. America is listening to Fox News.
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17: The Justice Department claims that this Saturday shooting at a White House checkpoint is further justification for President Trump's proposed ballroom. Fox's Mike Emanuel is in Washington.
25: In a court filing, the DOJ points to the need for, quote, a singular vital national security facility will provide a safe haven from attackers. After a gunman was killed shooting at a Secret Service checkpoint near the White House. Although some Republicans oppose authorizing $1 billion in Secret Service money for the White House ballroom, House Speaker Mike Johnson is joining the president in expressing gratitude for the Secret Service taking swift action. The gunman has been identified as 21-year-old Nasir Best, who was well known to law enforcement. Secret Service agents took him out after authorities say he pulled out a revolver and opened fire near the White House.
17: At least one bystander was hit and wounded. Agents had had previous run-ins with the late suspect. And tomorrow we will definitively find out who will be the Senate candidate for the Republicans in Texas.
26: It's the final stretch of a brutal Republican primary for U.S. Senate in Texas. Incumbent Texas Senator John Cornyn.
27: President Trump has called me a friend and a good man.
26: In a new interview with Fox, Cornyn is brushing off Trump's support for his opponent, pointing out that he votes with the president 99% of the time, and it's voters who will ultimately decide the race.
28: We have to unite. We have a common enemy, James Tallarico, who is extremely radical.
26: Paxton is feeling wind in his sails with Trump's support. He says Texas Republicans need to get behind him to defeat Democrat James Tallarico this fall.
17: Again, that is Fox's Bill Malusian reporting. I'm Kevin Uretsky, and this is Fox News.
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31: Welcome back to the program. Dana Lash with you, and lots of stuff to jump into because we had the president this morning who was having his meeting with his cabinet and taking questions from the press about Iran. And Steve Witkoff, it was very interesting to hear him. It was very interesting to hear Scott Bessent as well. I thought he had really good remarks. Trump said he was from Central Casting, which I always think is funny. He says that frequently to people who do a good job. But Witkoff was saying that the Iranians, and we heard this, when they sat down at the table with them, they're like, no, we got the inalienable right to enrich. And they kept saying that, according to what he was saying in the meeting, what he was telling the U.S. was, or what the Iranians were telling with the U.S., is that, well, we're not giving up nothing. We're not giving up a single thing. It's just not going to happen. We have the inalienable right to enrich, and we're going to do it for whatever purpose we want. Wait a minute. But they had said previously, no, it's just to enrich for energy. But if you're enriching for energy, from my understanding, what is it, like 20%? They're over 60 at this point. That's what you do if you're trying to get to have enough kilograms to make bombs, atomic bombs. And they told, and I heard this a million, I heard this from Rubio too. The Iranians told the United States that, quote, we will not give up diplomatically what you cannot win militarily, end quote. So like I said last hour, this gets into, if your house is on fire, do you go, it's only 10% on fire. I'm not going to do anything. I'm not going to call 911 or fire department or anything. I'm going to wait and see if it gets worse. Because if it gets worse, like 50% on fire, then I'll call. So Trump, in this situation, was like, nah, we're calling the fire department at 10%. We're not doing this. Because you know what's going to happen. Now, it's a rough comparison, but, you know, it tracks. This is why I always scratch my head. There is, you guys need to know that POTUS is getting so much pressure right now to just stop everything. To stop everything. He is seriously, and Iran knows this. This is why they want to only negotiate with J.D. Vance. So you have Witkoff and Kushner who have been over there negotiating with all these Arab nations. And now Iran's saying, no, we just want Vance. That's it. We just want Vance. Now, I'm sitting back and watching all of this stuff because I don't have a dog in the fight for 28. I don't, Vance. Now, I'm sitting back and watching all of this stuff because I don't have a dog in the fight for 28. I don't. I'm just watching back

0: Rubio's in the lead, and a lot of people are making a lot of hay about who sits next to POTUS during these meetings and how Rubio and I think it was, who was it, Rubio and Hegseth were down at Mar-a-Lago when all of, when everything with Iran first started kicking off, and Vance was not down there, and he wasn't in the Situation Room for a couple of different things. He was somewhere else. It's not that he, I'm not saying he wasn't doing his job, but he wasn't right there. And the point is that people online and some of the members of the press who are watching how all of this is, you know, fitting together, they're perceiving that as a, how do I say it? Maybe kind of just a fade in popularity with the president. I don't necessarily think it's that. I do think that, you know, he's got Secretary of State and SecWar. I mean, those are the people that you absolutely need sitting by you when you're doing stuff like this, when you're talking about geopolitical moves and conflict. But it is interesting. Keep an eye on it, because this is where the kindling starts. This is where the division is, and this is where the kindling starts. And the faction that is very much mad about Trump's actions in Iran and has spent the last 2 weeks just bashing him nonstop, They want to destroy him so that they can push Vance. This is a 2028 move for them. I don't think Rubio, I don't even know if Rubio has any designs on the White House. And like I said, I don't have any, I don't have a dog in the fight for 28. I mean, it's early, and I think there's a, I think a lot of people are keeping their cards close to their chest. But it is very interesting to watch how that pans out. What complicates it, though, is Tucker is not, what you see online is not, does not play out in meat space the same. Just because someone gets a lot of views, you know, hate watching is a thing. It doesn't mean that they're supported. It doesn't mean that they can sell. It doesn't even mean that they can retain an audience. A lot of the audience measure is just simply click. In broadcasting, we do it a little differently. It's time spent listening. So however long someone is engaged watching that content, that is the real measure. Digital does not necessarily measure it that way. They just want a one and done touch click and that's it. Like if you're on X and sometimes the video will start auto-playing, that counts as a view. Whether somebody viewed it or not, it counts as a view. Whether or not someone watched the whole thing, it doesn't matter. And so what translates online doesn't translate in real space. Not yet anyway, at all. That's not to say that it won't. But there are people who have an outsized influence online. And when it comes to moving the needle in meat space, they don't have the muscle to do it. Which is why for all of the hours these people have spent bashing Trump, bashing Hegseth, bashing Rubio, people who call themselves Republicans but are not, none of the polls taken reflect it. Because these people are unmoved by this. They know the reality of having a terror entity that has cost American lives. Although, if you're listening to Tucker Carlson, that's never happened. Can we go ahead and play? Is this cut 14?
1: Yeah.
0: Go ahead and play this for me, please. This is from December.
2: Interesting. TPUSA did a poll during AmFest, or I guess it was after AmFest, and they asked the audience, you know, what they considered to be the greatest threat to America. And they did put radical Islam at number one. I'm wondering where you think those sentiments are coming from. I mean, I've heard you say before that this is an op, and that we all know which foreign government it's actually coming from. Which government is it, and can you explain how that operation works? How is it, you know, kind of layered into those?
3: From the Israeli government and its many defenders and informal employees in the United States, of course. And I guess I would just say if that was actually, I mean, I don't know how people responded to the poll, I don't know who answered it, but, you know, I believe in measuring reality a little more empirically, and, you know, I don't know anyone in the United States in the last 24 years who's been killed by radical Islam.
0: This is from December. So he went back to, well, it's Israel, of course. Israel's, it's an op by Israel. He doesn't know, first off, way to erase the dead. He doesn't know anybody at all whatsoever in the past, what did he say, 25, 24 years, who were killed by radical Islam, by terrorists. You really don't. This is one of the most insane clips I think I've ever heard. So the victims from the Old Dominion attack, from the New Orleans attack, for New Year's, Fort Hood, Pulse Nightclub, Boston Bomber. What about the attack on the synagogue in Colleyville down the road from my house? An Islamic terrorist down the road from my house. Not in Palm Beach.

0: where your coddled ass sits, down the road from my house, right by a school. Are you kidding me? Let's go over the list. Let's look at it. I'm not even going to go all the way back to 2001. You had Fort Hood, 2009, Boston bombing, 2013, Chattanooga. How dare you forget the three people who were killed in a terror attack in Chattanooga? I'm going to tell you something. Their last names weren't Weinstein. They weren't Jewish. What about San Bernardino? Two terrorists opened fire at a Christmas party and killed 14 people. They attacked Christians at a holiday party and killed 14 of them. Well, I don't know anybody who was killed in a terror attack, so it's not a, you know, to me, it's not a very big thing. It doesn't affect me. Pulse Nightclub. What was that guy's name? Was it, Omar Mateen. Sounds like a Jewish name. Oh, no, it doesn't. What about the truck attack in 2017 in New York? Eight people injured. One person was killed. Then the Pittsburgh attack, 2018, the synagogue in Pittsburgh. You had 11 people who were killed at Tree of Life. Back in Texas, 2019, El Paso. A Saudi Air Force student killed three people in a terror attack. Hey, what about the Naval Air Station Corpus Christi shooting again in Texas? 2020, Islamic terrorist with known ties to terror networks attacked a security checkpoint. Well, I don't know any of the people that have been hurt or involved in any kind of terror attack, so it's probably an Israeli op. Yes, an Israeli op with people named Omar Mateen and Saeed Farouk and Tashfeen Malik. What about Pensacola? What about the Buffalo shooting where you had 10 people killed? What about the New Orleans truck attack? This was in New Year's Day. 14 people were killed in a terror attack. What about just earlier this month? In Austin, Texas, a street where a lot of college kids go, where you had a terrorist wearing Property of Allah sweatshirt, opened fire. How many people were killed in that? Does he even know? Does it even matter? He thinks it's an overstated concern. That's his point here. It is an overstated concern. He didn't go off and say that because he's inarticulate, which is still asinine. So no, he's dismissing, and he was talking specifically about a survey showing people viewing radical Islam as a top threat, and he says it's overstated. And he didn't know anybody killed by radical Islam in the past 24 years. Wow, you must be really lucky. If you just stow yourself away at your cabin or your Palm Beach abode, and you never actually get out of the ivory tower, I mean, how nice is that for you? How nice is it for you that you don't live in an area or go anywhere where you have to worry about it? And when you do go to Sharia-supporting countries, they kiss your ass because you're laundering their propaganda and trying to put it out as, like, legit original content. Way to erase the dead. 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
3: I'm Bill Hemmer, and these are the most impactful moments in American history. On December 18, 2019, the House of Representatives convened for a historic moment. In a mostly party-line vote, the House approved two articles of impeachment, abuse of power and obstruction of Congress, against President Trump. It was a moment Democrats had been preparing for months, all stemming from a phone call between President Trump and Ukrainian President Zelensky. It would mark the third presidential impeachment in U.S. history, a vote that tested the tolerance of Congress and the strength of a leader. Supporters of the president said it was a witch hunt, while critics believed it was a necessary act to protect democracy. The Senate would ultimately acquit President Trump on both charges, but the impeachment itself was a sharp shock with echoes that still ring through the country today. I'm Bill Hemmer, Fox News.
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10: And now, all of the news you would probably miss. It's time for Dana's Quick Five.
0: Guys, there may be a second Sphinx. Yeah, apparently, ancient Egyptians may have left behind a cryptic clue to a hidden second Sphinx. That sounds kind of funny. Second Sphinx? Looks like second breakfast. Carved directly into stone more than 3,000 years ago. It's called the Dream Steel, positioned between the paws of the Great Sphinx. Appears to depict two Sphinx figures. So, apparently it may have had a twin. Now, Italian researchers, they said that they found these crazy underground structures right underneath the Giza Plateau. And they believe they have identified the second guardian buried deep beneath the sands. That's actually kind of neat. So, a second one. What do we get out of that? What does it do? Does it give you the finger? Like, what's up?
11: It's a new look into history.
0: I mean, cool. They've done all a bunch of, like, scans and all, but they said that they're measuring a huge underground structure in the Giza Plateau, and they believe it's that. So, that's actually kind of neat. I like to go out there and see it, but I also don't want to get my head chopped off. So, you know. Postal Service is going to impose its first ever fuel surcharge on packages. They're losing money. Maybe you know why. Maybe they shouldn't have made it to where you got to fund pensions for 75 years in advance within a 5-year period, and thereby making it to where you're pretty much insolvent. That's exactly what they did. So it's going to be an 8% surcharge, and it starts on April 26th, and they're going to phase it out in January 27. Sure they will. It's not going anywhere. It's going to always be there. You guys know this. Let's see. Oh, my gosh. Are you kidding me? So the guy, did you guys ever see this video? If we don't have the video, I'm going to skip this headline. Because if we don't have it, then it's not. Let me go past it. Because we got to have that. Otherwise, nobody gets it. An influencer was arrested for staging her own kidnapping and having her innocent husband beaten to boost her follower count. You cannot hate these people enough, Kane. You cannot hate them enough. She did it for clicks. This is, I mean, how much different is that than the podcast The Stan Bros? I mean, I don't know. Yeah, she's, her name is Monique Fraga. Of course it is. She was arrested in a Dawn raid because of a fake abduction and all of that. That's just insane. We have a lot more coming up. Don't go anywhere. So Preborn's Mother's Day challenge has been extended until May 31st. So stand up for the most defenseless amongst us and support women facing unexpected pregnancies. 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
11: Paul Stevens, U.S. Central Command, promising the U.S. will use its troops while using restraint after another round of attacks on Iran.
13: Targets included missile launch sites and Iranian boats attempting to lay mines. The U.S. military also struck a surface-to-air missile site in Bandar Abbas that was targeting U.S. warplanes.
11: And that's Fox's Mike Emanuel in D.C. The threat of a big toxic chemical tank exploding in Southern California now over.
14: The crack that formed in the tank relieved much of the pressure that had been building up, eliminating the risk of a boiling liquid expanding vapor explosion, or BLEVI. They also say that the temperature is down inside of the tank. Even though a crack formed, fire officials say that air samples show there are currently no chemicals leaking into the atmosphere.
11: And that's Fox's Max Gordon. 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
5: Here's your Wild Horse Resort and Casino weather update. Tonight, you'll see mostly cloudy skies that will bring a chance of showers while temperatures settle into the mid to lower 40s. Tomorrow, you'll see that chance of rain continue with temperature highs expected to be much lower than the last few days, reaching only to the mid to upper 60s. 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
0: a little L7 because it's just so completely appropriate for this segment. We're going to get in still to come all of the latest with Deadline Iran, Deadline Iran, however. And we'll also have some stuff on the SAVE Act because apparently it's DOA. Congressman Brandon Gill is going to join us later on in the program. So if you're a subscriber over at Chapter and Verse, make it make sense. No one, just get that photo ready. No one asked for anything. They didn't ask for any of this. And then the Carlsons did this. They did this.
20: I smell that photo.
0: Dude. Okay, I am made of things here. I don't care if I agree with them or not. I'm going to come at you if you wear chinos and you go barefoot. So let's start with the obvious. Body lotion was created in 3000 BC. Did you guys know this? Very fascinating history about lotion. 3000 BC, that's before Christ, because those are the hallmarks that we use because we're not a bunch of godless atheists. And in fact, it was really ancient Egyptians, Cain, and Sumerians that first created body moisturization. Did you know that? They incorporated oils and honey and scents from flowers too, and animal fats, and they mixed it all together to nourish their skin. And a couple of thousand years later, in 300 BC, there was a Greek physician that actually, Cain, introduced, and listeners, the first cold cream. And in the late 1800s, there's a gentleman named Robert Cheeseborough, very fancy gentleman. He created Vaseline. But it was really in 1911, I think, when Nivea, they were the first with their so-called stable emulsion cream. And that was, 1911. That's when it was first mass-produced, widely commercially available. So my point in telling you this whole history is that for thousands of years, humans have had the ability to get emulsions and oils and moisturizing agents to lotion their dry ass skin. And they definitely didn't presume to be Shel Silverstein on the back of Where the Sidewalk Ends and pose in photos with bare feet, toes out, you know. So I have a really big thing. I have a couple of hang-ups, right? I don't know if they were aware of this, but I just don't think that including a photo with your hobbit feet where your skin texture is very similar to Parmigiano-Reggiano, it's just not helpful for anybody. I mean, I get that it's a podcast in somebody's home. I'm literally in my home podcast. I'm doing a broadcast, and Cain, I never show up like this.
20: No.
0: Have you ever see me in a flip-flop in the studio?
20: No. Never.
0: I don't do that. I don't wear that around my house. You know why? Because it's pool wear. Hell, not even in the Ozarks do people do this, okay? If you are going to the effort of wearing pressed chinos and a button down, maybe keep the hooves encased. You know what I'm saying? Why wear flip-flops with a jacket and chinos? It doesn't make sense to me. And you're like, Dana, this is probably really mean. It is. But not any meaner than being subjected to having to see it. You see, grown adult men do not sit around in matching khakis, toes out. They just don't. In beachwear or flip-flops. Because it gives a just-finished-the-Zoom-meeting-maybe-I'll-spike-a-drink-later vibes. It just gives that. You know what I mean? And I can't believe that Buckley is the younger one. Make that make sense. Dude, hatred makes you age like milk. So, I mean, this is like Night at the Roxbury, you know, that whole, this is gayer than a Bryan Singer pool party. It's just not done. Now, granted, I frequently do address wild premises that are made on that particular program. But again, neither of them are Shel Silverstein on the back of Where the Sidewalk Ends, and that's that author's very famous photo where his feet really were the center focus, and we're like, ugh. I think that's where my aversion to feet actually came from. I blame it on Where the Sidewalk Ends. But you have two leftist Statler and Waldorf cranks who they positively gut everyone else, so I feel like you volunteer as tribute when you do that, you know? So I saw that, I mean, nobody's asking for this. And why even have your brother on this set? Like, what is he gonna do? He's a Nepo baby. Did he also get rejected by the CIA? I'm just curious. I just don't get this whole thing. Again, I get it that you're in your house probably and you're doing your podcast. I think this is probably up in Maine. but still, you know, keep the hooves, put the hooves away, because nobody wants to see dry hocked old man feet. They don't want to see it. It's just not something that is done. If you're at the beach, fine. But if you're putting on a jacket and chinos and a button down, dear heavens, encase the hooves. See what I'm saying? Because I just gave you the history. At least if you're going to, you know, break this cardinal rule, at least lotion them up to make it look like you somewhat do care about skincare and you don't spend your days walking on hot gravel. I'm just saying. So I had to get that out of the way because I saw, I'm like, what? Apparently this was like the promo photo to pick. Right. Why is this the promo photo? It just gives hippie. It gives patchouli, as the kids were to say. You know, why? And then I saw this. Hold up. I got this quote. Where Tucker was saying that he's going to be tormented for a long time by the fact that I played a role in getting Donald Trump elected. And I want to say that I'm sorry for misleading people, he says. This is cut 13. Here we go.
1: You and I and everyone else who supported him, you wrote speeches for him, I campaigned for him. I mean, we're implicated in this for sure.
21: Yes.
1: It's not enough to say, well, I changed my mind, or like, oh, this is bad, I'm out. It's like, in very small ways, but in real ways, you and me and millions of people like us are the reason this is happening right now.
21: Yes.
1: So I do think it's like a moment to wrestle with our own consciences. You know, we'll be tormented by it for a long time.
0: Not a single person voted for Trump because Tucker told him to. Let's be real. Not a single damn person voted for Trump because Tucker told them to vote for Trump. I mean, I get self-aggrandization to an extent, but Jiminy Christmas, let's come back down to earth, right? Ground control to Major Tom here. Let's come back to earth. Holy hell. So this, not a single person did that. I'm going to tell you something. I don't know of anybody on the right who has been more even-handed with Trump. And I'm not saying this because I'm trying to put myself out here as greater than. No, I took a lot of hits for it. I took some professional hits for it. Absolutely did. I absolutely did. But I was consistent. I didn't agree with everything that the administration does. But he's not wrong on this. And the idea, this is what gets me. People are like, oh, well, Trump now is turning left. Are you high? I would think that the Trump accounts would have already sealed that deal, that was a leftist policy. There's several other things. I would dare venture forth, tariffs. There are a lot of other things, but you know what? I still voted for the man three times in a general election. But you're telling me that your objection, now suddenly you're going to take your ball and go home because he has the most conservative approach to Iran that a Republican could have? Are you kidding me right now? I mean, I get it that Tucker's friends with Hunter Biden because he had asked Hunter to help get his son, who apparently had been rejected from Georgetown, to get into Georgetown. Were they hitting the crack rock together? Because that's the only thing I can think of, is that there was a little, you know, a little booger sugar that went, I don't know. I'm just asking questions. I'm just asking questions. I don't know. But it just seems really odd to me that this is the thing that you're going to take your ball and go home over. I mean, I could have done that a million times over, but I didn't, because you go to war with the soldiers that you have. That's it. And I don't think that he's wrong on here. The Trump accounts, oh my gosh. Some of the two-way stuff, oh my gosh. But this, he's not wrong on at all. But I do question your acumen if this is the thing that makes you take your ball and go home. Well, you know, he wasn't going to get us in a forever war. Well, we're not in a forever war. Do you know that words have meanings? I mean, words do have meanings, and it's very important that we're accurate, and not because we're trying to nitpick over language, but because certain words invoke certain actions and certain penalties. Like in law, you know, certain words invoke certain legal penalties or protections, etc. Some go from a misdemeanor to a felony based on the language. This is why language is important. The first battle is always ever over language. That is how the War of Independence began. It was an information battle, and it went from there. Then it went hot. So it's incredibly important. We're not in a war. It is a response to decades upon decades and thousands of lives lost. That's what it is a response to. There is no new declaration to issue. There is nothing like that to do. And what gets me is if they were so upset that Trump has the ability to do this, then maybe they should get read up a little bit more and say, well, then why didn't anyone do any sort of clarification work or revision of the 2001 authorized use of military force, through which context this is entirely, this response is entirely allowed? $1 million question, but nobody can answer it because either A, they didn't know about it, or B, they didn't care because it was more advantageous for them to not have to deal with it at the time. Oh, but how the tables turn. Very fascinating stuff, is it not? I just can't get over, like, the Hawks. I can't. I mean, it's just, yeah, there you go. It's hobbits. Hobbit feet. It's legit hobbit feet. Oh, my gosh. It's like hobbits meet Night at the Roxbury. Oh, my gosh. But I'm saying, they're like, oh, well, we got duped. You didn't get duped. All the people who are like, well, now Trump's left. He had policies that were already to the left. And are you seriously that stupid? Or are you just that much of a baby? Meh, he did something I don't like. Meh. It's not a forever war. It's a response. And it is actually the most conservative way that it can be approached. Now, again, like I said, I still voted for the man in every general election in which he ran. But, yeah, what did you say? Say what you just said. I was duped as what?
2: Yeah, the quote, I was duped, is the new shadow admission of being paid to, shift your original positions.
0: Right. Completely. Completely. Makes sense. So, I don't know. I just, I think it's a sign that that is losing. Remember, this was all a part of this multipolarity push, which isn't really transparent anymore. And that's, I mean, and the first part of multipolarity actually was like 10 years ago, longer than that, 15 years ago with the CRT stuff. So, I mean, I just think a bunch of people, the jig is up, right? It's all out there. And so now what do you have left to do? Well, we're going to take our ball and go home. There, you know, I've known a lot of these people involved in all of this for a very long time, and I never got the sense that Tucker was a super conservative, ever. I never got that. And there were a lot of people that worked at Fox that were like, he was pretty, I mean, if you listen to where he stands on a lot of stuff, he, like, likes big government policies. Like, he really liked the Hungarian policy of paying people to have kids. Ignore the results of that, which were disastrous and actually did nothing to increase the birth rate. They did nothing. But that's a leftist policy. And that's the kind of, he has supported big government, big squish, Bush type policies. That is inarguable. I mean, there's reams of him writing about it, and there's tons of hours of footage of him promoting it. So for him to say, well, now he's on the left. You've been on the left. That's why you liked some of his policies before. But this is the most, and I'm not saying Trump's a leftist. I think Trump is practical. And I think that he responds well to affirmations. He responds well to positive reinforcement, things like that. And I think that he's done more conservative things than a lot of other Republican contemporaries. That's for sure. But this idea that he's wrong on Iran and therefore that's it, taking my ball and going home. That's like the dumbest thing to take your ball and go home over. That is honestly, it kills brain cells. But of course, we are capitalists and we can't do it without the people who make the program possible. And that, of course, includes Burn a Gun. Now, you guys know, I've told you a million times, I have zero issue at all whatsoever carrying or using lethal force, throw and lead down range to protect myself or my loved ones. But I also know that sometimes you are deprived of your Second Amendment right. Maybe it's because it's a private property thing and they don't want you to carry guns. Maybe it's because a municipal restriction, or like a college student, right? And you're on a campus that is barring firearms, but yet you have to walk to the parking garage and your class, whatever it is. This is where diversifying your weapons array comes in. And this is where Burn a Gun comes in. Burn a shoots chemical irritant projectiles that can deter threats from up to 50 feet away. And it's about the CL. This is the only one that you need to look at. They make different models, but this is the only one. It's a CL. Compact launcher. It's about the size of an iPhone, so you can conceal it, but it also has a 15-round shot capacity per cartridge. Compare that to stun guns and tasers. That's like one or two for stun guns and tasers, 15 rounds with a Burn a Gun. So you have more opportunities to deter a threat and get yourself to safety. But here's the thing. It's not a gun, right? 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
8: So the thing people don't know about Crymaxing is, like, you actually have salt in your tears. So what I do is I take the tears and I put it in my hair, and it's almost like sea salt spray.
0: That's...
8: it's not funny stuff.
0: It is actually hysterical, and this guy is just gay maxing right now. I don't even know what this is. Who is this guy? He's a friend of that other fruitcake. The guy named after clavicles.
2: No, that's clavicular, right?
0: No, this one's not clavicular. No, this is his dumb G-H-E-Y friend.
2: The name you're talking about?
0: Yeah. I don't know who, man. First off, let's just, what is wrong with them? I feel like they didn't have a father figure or any kind of male presence in their life, number one. Number two, you idiot, they make actual sea salt spray for your hair. Like R & Co, Kevin Murphy, everybody makes it. Everybody makes a sea salt spray. You don't have to, I'm going to cry, Max. Let's just call it crying. Stop putting other, suffixes after it, you moron. Doesn't make it a new thing. These people who are like, no one cried until I was born. Now crying's invented. Crymaxing? Don't laugh. No, we are laughing at you. We are, because you deserve it. You're clearly a participation trophy kid. Wow. He's friends with that dude. Didn't he drug max and meth max himself up into the hospital? Yeah. That other one?
2: Yeah, there's some max.
0: How is this in any way any kind of positive role model for young men? Right? I mean, if you regressed that Buckley Carlson dude back to that age, that's who he'd be right there. Oh, it's called Crymaxing. I just put my tears in my hair. Again, they make literally a sea salt spray that does all of that stuff. So if you were smart maxing, you would know max that, right, Max? I mean, it's so stupid.
2: You're really critical maxing right now.
0: Because I feel like in absence of any kind of survival of the fittest, I need to perform this service for my fellow man. You know what I mean?
2: That's because actually more useful than most anything that's ever come out of the maxing community.
0: Because we have taken out the cause and effect of natural selection. We've eliminated it. And so I feel like, ridicule is part of that. And we've grown too soft as a society. And this is part of natural selection. You should be ridiculed until you go back into whatever recess of darkness you emerged. Because this is stupid. That's dumb. And it needs to be said. So coming up, how does a guy from Mexico City get obsessed with mass killings and Hitler? We're going to talk about that coming up, as well as the deadline Iran. All of the latest. Stick with us.
4: Here's your Wild Horse Resort and Casino weather update. Tonight, you'll see mostly cloudy skies that will bring a chance of showers while temperatures settle into the mid to lower 40s. Tomorrow, you'll see that chance of rain continue with temperature highs expected to be much lower than the last few days, reaching only to the mid to upper 60s. 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
12: A military response. I'm Paul Stevens, Fox News. U.S. forces conducting self-defense strikes in southern Iran today. This coming from CENTCOM. U.S. Central Command targets included missile launch sites and Iranian boats attempting to lay mines. This as President Trump promises a deal with Iran will address its nuclear program, claiming it'll be stronger than the nuclear deal negotiated under the Obama White House. Fox's Jeff Paul in Dubai.
13: The framework is said to be 90 to 95% complete. Iran would reportedly give up its stockpile of enriched uranium, stop enriching it, and help reopen the strait, and agree to broader regional ceasefire. In exchange, Iran would get sanction relief, a gradual easing of the U.S. blockade, and broader economic normalization. Iran's President Masoud Pezeshkian says any negotiation will not compromise the country's dignity and pride. Now, President Trump also says that if they do get this deal between the U.S. and Iran across the line, that he would like to see more countries in the Middle East sign up for the Abraham Accords and normalize their relations with Israel.
12: And that's Fox's Jeff Paul, a senior U.S. official telling Fox News Hezbollah has ignored repeated requests to stop firing at Israel, including a recent ultimatum. Of course, this Monday, Memorial Day, ceremonies and events were held all around the country honoring fallen military members. This is President Trump participated in the annual wreath-laying ceremony at the Tomb of the Unknown Soldier at Arlington National Cemetery. Secretary of War Pete Hegseth.
14: With every salute, with every ceremony, with every parade, with every prayer, every day and every year, we remember.
12: And the U.S. Army started burying Civil War dead at the Arlington site back in 1864. America's listening to Fox News.
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12: Democratic National Committee Chair Ken Martin facing calls to step down after he released the party's 2024 election autopsy in D.C. Fox's Bill Malugin.
29: Some Democrats have complained that the report didn't even mention the words Gaza or Israel or make any mention of President Biden's disastrous decision to run for a second term. But Martin still has some support within the party. Kamala Harris lost every single swing state in that 2024 election. And some of the conclusions from the autopsy report as to why that happened is that she ignored rural America, mishandled Latinos, and that the entire Democratic brand as a whole was weak.
12: And Maryland Senator Chris Van Hollen, a Democrat on Fox News Sunday, called the report shoddy and incomplete, said, though, Martin should have released it sometime earlier. That Kentucky congressman who lost a big primary a few days ago may not be done.
30: Less than a week after losing a Republican primary to a Trump-backed challenger, outgoing Kentucky Congressman Thomas Massie has already filed the paperwork to run for Congress again in 2028, a move aimed at keeping his options open. Massie posting on X, he filed with the Federal Election Commission, allowing allowing him to raise funds to continue political operations, supporting his current position and a potential future candidacy, adding he hasn't made a final decision about which office to seek if he runs. Massey has clashed with the president on several issues, including the conflict with Iran and the Epstein files. President Trump has continued to publicly criticize him, even after Massey's loss to retired Navy SEAL Ed Galrine last week. Lisa Brady, Fox News.
12: Residents of a troubled Seattle neighborhood reaching their breaking point, they say, erecting homemade barricades across streets after a weekend surge of gun violence. Videos online showing roads blocked by piles of dirt, concrete, and gravel. Locals say city officials have not done enough, while the mayor's office called the violence deeply unsettling, and they say they are meeting with residents. I'm Paul Stevens. This is Fox News.
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16: I've been looking forward to this ever since I first heard about the book. Who was a fan of Alexander Hamilton? As I was saying earlier, I loved Alexander Hamilton. And then, of course, Ron Chernow writes the book about Alexander Hamilton. And everybody falls in love with Alexander Hamilton. The musical comes out. Everybody falls in love with Alexander Hamilton. And I was saying, hey, why is everybody late to the party? And kind of like The Cure, I didn't like Alexander Hamilton anymore because I liked him till everybody liked him. And then I was not so fond of him anymore. But you cannot deny how great the musical Hamilton is. And it introduced us to the Schuyler sisters. And our next guest has now written a book about the Schuyler sisters, and it is getting rave reviews. It came out in October. The book is called Pride and Pleasure, The Schuyler Sisters in the Age of Revolution. Amanda Vail joins us. Amanda, welcome to America at Night.
17: Well, thank you for having me, McGraw. I am thrilled to be here.
16: So I love that you realized that a whole book needed to be dedicated to these two sisters. Tell us about how you got there and how you started.
17: Well, you know, I had always been interested in them. When I first read Ron Chernow's book, I thought, someone should write a book about these women. I was in the middle of another book at the time, so of course that was not going to be me. But then, when I finished the book that I was writing, nobody had figured this one out. And I went to see this musical at the Public Theater in New York City called Hamilton, and was in the back row of the theater, and I wasn't 20 minutes into it that I thought, I have got to do this book. It's, these women are mine. I don't want anyone else to write about them. I want them, because I could tell right away that there was a story there that needed to be told that no one had seen, and that we needed to see the story that Hamilton was telling, but from another point of view.
16: Yeah, that's what makes it so interesting, because you right, what a great artist does is you saw them, and you're like, wait a minute, there's a whole other story, there's a whole other musical to this musical, and so many other, and so one of the things I find fascinating, especially going back to the 1700s, men wrote things down. It was easier to sort of research men, their journals and things like that. How did you go about finding out the history of these women in a time when, you know, they weren't writing down their thoughts on TikTok?
17: No kidding. Well, in fact, at the very beginning, when I was thinking about doing this, I asked an eminent authority on the period, whose name I don't know that I will need to mention here, but he said to me, and it was a he, don't even think about it, because there will be, you will break your heart. There's no material. And I just thought to myself, look, what do you, that was like a challenge to me. What do you mean there's no material? I'll show you there's material. And indeed there was material, but it wasn't the kind of stuff that I think if you spend your life writing great man biographies, you don't look in people's laundry lists, you don't look in their grocery lists, you don't look, you know, the sort of stuff that I was looking at, which was things like literally the grocery list that Eliza Hamilton had in Philadelphia, the stuff that she ordered. And you think about this and you think, oh, now I know what the Hamiltons ate it, you know, every week. And you begin to piece a life together this way. And you also find, of course, that in the 18th century, and thank God it is so, people did write everything down. And in the 21st century, as we digitize everything, people have digitized the founding era, the correspondence of people in the founding era, not the same thing as anything I've ever written about before. If I wrote about, as I have written about, the modernist 1920s, nobody digitizes that stuff. You have to go to a library and find. I wrote about, as I have written about, the modernist 1920s, nobody digitizes that stuff. You have to go to a library and find.

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2: I'm Bill Hemmer, and these are the most impactful moments in American history. 1798. The ink was still drying on the Constitution. America was still in its infancy. And the subject of freedom was already at the center of debate. It was a period of tension. Abroad, Britain and France were constantly in conflict. America was caught in the middle, and the newly formed political parties were polarized by foreign alliances. President John Adams and his fellow Federalists in Congress believed that the new nation must be built on centrality and loyalty, and aimed to curb political dissent through the Alien and Sedition Acts. Journalists were prosecuted and critics were silenced. Though for the public, the legislation was seen as an assault on the First Amendment and remained unpopular. 3 years later, the legislation was not renewed, proving that freedom always prevails over fear. For more, go to FoxNewsPodcast.com. I'm Bill Hemmer, Fox News.
3: In the early 1900s, wheat farmers used up to 40 mules to pull combines through the hills of wheat country. Umatilla Historical Society is here to present the 22nd annual Old Iron Show. 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
8: In the early 1900s, wheat farmers used up to 40 mules to pull combines through the hills of wheat country. Umatilla Historical Society is here to present the 22nd annual Old Iron Show. 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
10: Hey, I think I got my first fan letter. First fan letter. Do I have enough time to read it? I do have enough time to read it. America at Night with McGraw-Milhaven. Here you go. Fan letter. I won't read the name. A few weeks ago, you claimed you were confused and didn't know if you're a liberal or a conservative. Your guests and subject choices indicate you are a rabid liberal. Liberalism is a mental disorder, and you have a very serious affliction. You will not last long. As a liberal hosting a conservative talk show, if you think you can survive being a liberal on a conservative talk show, you are mistaken. There are no liberal talk shows for good reason. Sane people aren't listening, sane people aren't interested in participating in your liberal insanity. Hey! Thank you very much. I appreciate that. My very first fan letter. I feel all warm and fuzzy inside. I'm gonna put that in the laminate, maybe stick it on the door, put it above my desk. That's a nice one. All right, stay right there. We're gonna check in with open phones next hour, and the hour's all yours. We had Paul in Boise holding on. Well, Paul, I don't have enough time. We'll check in with you on the other side of the hour. But the hour's all yours to talk about anything under the sun. Thoughts, conversations. Maybe you too want to send me some fan mail. Who knows? Our executive director is Alex Hinton. Our engineer tonight is Richard Good. I'm McGraw-Milhaven, and this is America at Night on Westwood One.

0: Here's your Wild Horse Resort and Casino weather update. Tonight you'll see mostly cloudy skies that will bring a chance of showers while temperatures settle into the mid to lower 40s. Tomorrow you'll see that chance of rain continue with temperature highs expected to be much lower than the last few days, reaching only to the mid to upper 60s. 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
5: Fresh strikes. I'm Ted Lindner, Fox News. The Pentagon targeting southern Iran today with so-called defensive strikes. Fox's Mike Emanuel with the details.
6: U.S. forces conducted self-defense strikes in southern Iran to protect troops from threats posed by Iranian forces. That's according to U.S. Central Command. Targets included missile launch sites and Iranian boats attempting to lay mines. The U.S. military also struck a surface-to-air missile site in Bandar Abbas that was targeting U.S. warplanes. It comes as the U.S. signals it is making progress on a peace deal with Iran. That agreement would reportedly include an immediate opening of the Strait of Hormuz.
5: Fox News has learned the latest strikes were not an effort to break the fragile ceasefire with Tehran. President Trump speaking today on Memorial Day at Arlington National Cemetery, honoring fallen U.S. service members.
7: In 250 years, America's heroes have saved more lives, freed more captives, accomplished more good, and spread more hope than any other people at any time in the history of the world.
5: The president particularly praising the 13 Americans killed during Operation Epic Fury. Houston Astros right-hander Tatsuya Imai and two relievers combined on a no-hitter in a 9-0 victory at Globe Life Field in Arlington over the Texas Rangers on Monday night. It was the first Major League Baseball no-hitter since Shota Imanaga and two Chicago Cubs relievers combined on a 12-0 win over Pittsburgh back on September 4th, 2024. And the NBA Finals will feature the New York Knicks this year as they have completed a 4-game sweep against the Cleveland Cavaliers, winning game 4 tonight in Cleveland, 130-93. It's the first trip to the NBA Finals for the New York Knicks since 1999. I'm Ted Lindner, and this is Fox News.
8: 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I've been surfing here since I was a kid. Now, seeing my grandson out on the water, it means everything to me. 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
5: Well, the Justice Department claims this past Saturday shooting at a White House checkpoint further justification for President Trump's proposed ballroom. Fox's Mike Emanuel is in Washington with more.
10: In a court filing, the DOJ points to the need for, quote, a singular vital national security facility will provide a safe haven from attackers. After a gunman was killed shooting at a Secret Service checkpoint near the White House. Although some Republicans oppose authorizing $1 billion in Secret Service money for the White House ballroom, House Speaker Mike Johnson is joining the president in expressing gratitude for the Secret Service taking swift action. The gunman has been identified as 21-year-old Nasir Best, who was well known to law enforcement. Secret Service agents took him out after authorities say he pulled out a revolver and opened fire near the White House.
5: At least one bystander was hit and wounded. Agents had two previous run-ins with the suspect. Businesses along the East Coast say the summer's off to a rough start after rainy weather put a damper on Memorial Day crowds. Fox 29 Philadelphia's Ellen Kulajay reports from Atlantic City in southern New Jersey.
11: We talked to a lot of business owners here on the Atlantic City Boardwalk, and they say some years they can make a lot of money, like so much so that they depend on this for the rest of the season, but not this year. I mean, it has been rainy, dreary, chilly, just miserable. Now, the small crowds have not been great for business at any of the shore points. And even though a lot of people were finally getting out of the house after a lot of rain, it still wasn't enough to make up the money that a lot of businesses say they've lost this weekend. Business owners say they're hoping that next weekend will be a lot better. They have an air show coming to Atlantic City, and the forecast looks a lot warmer, a lot sunnier.
5: Temperatures in the Northeast forecast to climb into the 80s this week, but expected to drop back down as the weekend begins. I'm Ted Lindner. And this is Fox News.
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16: Hey, stay right there. We've got a great hour in store for you. The book is called Family of Spies. It's a World War II story of Nazi espionage, betrayal, and the secret history behind Pearl Harbor. What is about to transpire on this show is going to sound completely made up and complete fiction, but it turns out the whole story is true. Stay right there. We'll get to that in just a minute. Speaking of crazy, did you see where President Obama got into all sorts of hot water or controversy because somebody asked him about aliens, and he said something along the lines of, there's such odds, space is so vast that the odds are that there is life form out there. And he said, I've never seen them. They've kept it from the president. It's not in Area 51, but there's a whole lot of unidentified flying objects around. And people were convinced that that meant that President Obama admitted that they were aliens. Man, sometimes you get nothing to talk about. You just make stuff up. He didn't say that. What he said was, and I think we'd probably all agree, yeah, there's a lot of space out there. It'd be an awful waste of space if there wasn't anybody else living out there. But the truth is, we don't know. We have no physical evidence, according to the president. Now, you might have some physical evidence. You may have been abducted and know. But President Obama, as president of the United States, if it is, they kept it from him.
17: that and no news on the Nancy Grace, the Nancy Guthrie story, which I think I said this last night. The more and more I watch this Nancy Guthrie story, the more and more my heart breaks. But the more and more it's turning into a Nancy Grace story, right? There's no news. They just keep talking about the same things that just keep coming. There's no news. But let's just rehash the no news from yesterday. Let's get one person doesn't know anything, so let's get 10 people on to talk about something that no one knows anything about. So the nightmare continues there. Stay right there. We're going to take a quick break. When we come back, Christine Kuhn was just a regular old American 30 years ago when she got a phone call that changed her life and started to tell a tale that very few knew about Pearl Harbor. Stay right there. America at Night, back in a moment.
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0: Kennedy, and 5 years later, Superman debuted in Action Comics number one. For almost 90 years, the last son of Krypton has fought for truth, justice, and the American way.
1: What is a hero? My answer was that a hero is someone who commits a courageous action without considering the consequences. Now my definition is completely different. I think a hero is an ordinary individual who finds the strength to persevere and endure in spite of overwhelming obstacles.
0: Siegel and Schuster created a whole new genre of fiction that led to the pantheon of superheroes, including Batman, Wonder Woman, and Green Lantern.
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10: Well, if you're looking for a family secret or a family story, you think you've got a family secret or a family story, wait till you hear about our next guest. The book is called Family of Spies, a World War II story of Nazi espionage, betrayal, and the secret history behind Pearl Harbor. Christine Kuhn joins us, Family of Spies. Christine, thanks for joining us here on America at Night.
11: Well, thank you for having me. I'm excited to be here.
10: So I saw this story, and I read some of the marketing material for the book, and the more I read, the more I didn't believe it, and I kept on looking back and thinking, this is a nonfiction memoir. This isn't a novel. This story actually happened, correct?
11: It sure did, yes, sir.
10: All right. It starts in 1994, I guess. You're living your life, minding your own business, and you get a letter in the mail. What does the letter in the mail say?
11: So the letter is from a screenwriter living in California, and it has all these questions about my grandfather being involved with the Nazi Party and spying for the Japanese. And I was stunned. I was like, I don't know what he's talking about. And so I read through the letter a couple times. After a few minutes the next day, actually, I went to the old Borders books, and my husband and I were looking through all the World War II books trying to find information about, what this person who was supposed to be my grandfather. And we finally find him in a book called At Dawn We Slept, which is a really thick, great history book about Pearl Harbor. And so we looked through, found him in a few more of the books that were on the shelves, and we grabbed a couple. And I came home, went to the Mormon temple, did a little bit more research there, and then finally came back and called my dad. And I was like, hey, Dad, I got this letter, about my grandfather, spying for the Japanese. And he immediately cut me off. He was like, no, not my father. He would never have done anything like that. And I was like, okay, well, I'm going to do some research. Now, I know he's not telling me the truth at this point, because I've already done

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2: News, I'm Sue Guzman. The U.S. military says it carried out self-defense strikes in Iran, including a missile launch sites and boats that were placing mines. Speaking to reporters, Secretary of State Mark Rubio says talks between the U.S. and Iran are still ongoing.
3: Like anything with something like this, it's going to take a couple days to settle on, even down to the disagreements over a word, sentence. So we'll have to work through that. If there's going to be a deal, we're going to have to work through that. But this is, it's either going to be a good deal or there isn't going to be one.
2: Jazz great tenor saxophonist Sonny Rollins has died. A spokesman for Rollins said he passed away at his home Monday in Woodstock, New York. Rollins, known for his improvisational skills, playing with many jazz icons, including Miles Davis, The Loneliest Monk, and John Coltrane. Rollins was 95. 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
5: 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Tonight, you'll see mostly cloudy skies that will bring a chance of showers while temperatures settle into the mid to lower 40s. Tomorrow, you'll see that chance of rain continue with temperature highs expected to be much lower than the last few days, reaching only to the mid to upper 60s. Get breaking news notifications and even stream this station with the Elkhorn mobile app. Download the app today.
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0: Here's your Wild Horse Resort and Casino weather update. Tonight, you'll see mostly cloudy skies that will bring a chance of showers while temperatures settle into the mid to lower 40s. Tomorrow, you'll see that chance of rain continue with temperature highs expected to be much lower than the last few days, reaching only to the mid to upper 60s. 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
5: Defensive attacks launched in Iran. Fox News, I'm Sue Guzman. And U.S. forces conducted self-defense strikes in southern Iran Monday. CENTCOM says the targets included missile launch sites and Iranian boats attempting to lay down mines. This is President Trump says a deal to end the conflict with Iran is nearly complete. Fox's Jeff Paul has more from Dubai.
6: The framework is said to be 90 to 95% complete. Iran would reportedly give up its stockpile of enriched uranium, stop enriching it, and help reopen the strait, and agree to broader regional ceasefire. In exchange, Iran would get sanction relief, a gradual easing of the U.S. blockade, and broader economic normalization. Iran's President Masoud Pezeshkian says any negotiation will not compromise the country's dignity and pride. Now, President Trump also says that if they do get this deal between the U.S. and Iran across the line, that he would like to see more countries in the Middle East sign up for the Abraham Accords and normalize their relations with Israel.
5: Texans head to the polls Tuesday to choose which Republican will face Democrat James Tallarico come November. Incumbent Senator John Cornyn facing a challenge from Trump-backed Texas Attorney General Ken Paxton. More from Fox TV affiliate KTBC, Fox 7 Austin's Rudy Koski.
7: Early voting, which ended this past Friday, indicates a few Tuesday surprises are still in play. Republicans had the most early voters, with almost 830,000 casting a ballot last week. Democrats had a big drop-off after a big turnout in March, which at the time outpaced the GOP. The GOP Senate nomination remains the main driver to the polls. Initial early vote turnout numbers for the GOP runoff ballot indicate the bulk of those who voted last week also voted back in March. A county-by-county analysis also shows strong turnout in urban areas. Several spots where Cornyn did better than Paxton in March. I'm Rudy Koski, Fox 7 Austin News.
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5: A Kentucky congressman who lost his primary on Tuesday may not be finished running, Fox's Lisa Brady reports.
10: Less than a week after losing a Republican primary to a Trump-backed challenger, outgoing Kentucky Congressman Thomas Massie has already filed the paperwork to run for Congress again in 2028, a move aimed at keeping his options open. Massie posting on X, he filed with the Federal Election Commission, allowing him to raise funds to continue political operations, supporting his current position and a potential future candidacy, adding he hasn't made a final decision about which office to seek if he runs. Massie has clashed with the president on several issues, including the conflict with Iran and the Epstein files. President Trump has continued to publicly criticize him, even after Massie's loss to retired Navy SEAL Ed Galrine last week. Lisa Brady, Fox News.
5: Democratic National Committee Chair Ken Martin facing calls to step down after releasing the party's 2024 so-called election autopsy. More from Fox's Bill Malusia.
11: Some Democrats have complained that the report didn't even mention the words Gaza or Israel or make any mention of President Biden's disastrous decision to run for a second term. But Martin still has some support within the party. Kamala Harris lost every single swing state in that 2024 election. And some of the conclusions from the autopsy report as to why that happened is that she ignored rural America, mishandled Latinos, and that the entire Democratic brand as a whole was weak.
5: Democrat Maryland Senator Chris Van Hollen on Fox News Sunday said that Martin should have released it sooner. Jazz saxophonist Sonny Rollins, who played alongside Miles Davis, John Coltrane, and others, has died at the age of 95. Rollins, who was born in New York City in 1930, released more than 60 albums. Over his multi-decade career, was awarded the National Medal of the Arts in 2010. Spokesperson says he died Monday at his home in Woodstock, New York. Sonny Rollins was 95. I'm Sue Guzman. This is Fox News.
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2: News, I'm Ted Lindner. Jazz saxophonist Sonny Rollins, who played alongside Miles Davis, John Coltrane, and others, has died. Rollins, releasing more than 60 albums over his multi-decade career, and was awarded the National Medal of the Arts in 2010. He was 95 years old. The Pentagon targeting southern Iran on Monday.
3: U.S. forces conducted self-defense strikes in southern Iran to protect troops from threats posed by Iranian forces. That's according to U.S. Central Command. Targets included missile launch sites and Iranian boats attempting to lay mines. The U.S. military also struck a surface-to-air missile site in Bandar Abbas that was targeting U.S. warplanes.
2: Fox's Mike Emanuel. The New York Knicks headed in the NBA Finals for the first time since 1999 as they knocked off the Cleveland Cavaliers and completed a four-game sweep in Cleveland in the Eastern Conference Finals, 130-93. 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
5: Here's your Wild Horse Resort and Casino weather update. Tonight you'll see mostly cloudy skies that will bring a chance of showers while temperatures settle into the mid to lower 40s. Tomorrow you'll see that chance of rain continue with temperature highs expected to be much lower than the last few days, reaching only to the mid to upper 60s. Get breaking news notifications and even stream this station with the Elkhorn mobile app. Download the app today.
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0: Here's your Wild Horse Resort and Casino weather update. Tonight you'll see mostly cloudy skies that will bring a chance of showers while temperatures settle into the mid to lower 40s. Tomorrow you'll see that chance of rain continue with temperature highs expected to be much lower than the last few days, reaching only to the mid to upper 60s. Get breaking news notifications and even stream this station with the Elkhorn mobile app. Download the app today.
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4: New strikes on Iran. I'm Ted Lindner, Fox News. The Pentagon targeting southern Iran on Monday near the Strait of Hormuz. Fox's Mike Emanuel with the details.
5: U.S. forces conducted self-defense strikes in southern Iran to protect troops from threats posed by Iranian forces. That's according to U.S. Central Command. Targets included missile launch sites and Iranian boats attempting to lay mines. The U.S. military also struck a surface-to-air missile site in Bandar Abbas that was targeting U.S. warplanes. It comes as the U.S. signals it is making progress on a peace deal with Iran. That agreement would reportedly include an immediate opening of the Strait of Hormuz.
4: Fox learning the latest strikes not an effort to break the fragile ceasefire with Tehran. Texans heading to the polls today to choose which Republican will face Democrat James Tallarico in November. Incumbent Senator John Cornyn facing a challenge from Trump-backed Texas Attorney General Ken Paxton. More on all this from Fox TV affiliate KTBC, Fox 7 Austin's Rudy Koski.
6: Early voting, which ended this past Friday, indicates a few Tuesday surprises are still in play. Republicans had the most early voters, with almost 830,000 casting a ballot last week. Democrats had a big drop-off after a big turnout in March, which at the time outpaced the GOP. The GOP Senate nomination remains the main driver to the polls. Initial early vote turnout numbers for the GOP runoff ballot indicate the bulk of those who voted last week also voted back in March. A county-by-county analysis also shows strong turnout in urban areas. Several spots where Cornyn did better than Paxton in March.
7: I'm Rudy Koski, Fox 7 Austin News.
4: And the New York Knicks headed to the NBA Finals for the first time since 1999. They knocked off the Cleveland Cavaliers in the Eastern Conference Finals, completing a four-game sweep in Cleveland Monday night, 130-93. 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
4: Well, jazz saxophonist Sonny Rollins, who played alongside Miles Davis, John Coltrane, and others, has died in his home in Woodstock, New York. Rollins, who was born in New York City in 1930, released more than 60 albums over his multi-decade career and was awarded the National Medal of the Arts in 2010. Rollins was 95 years old. The Justice Department arguing that this past Saturday's shooting at a White House checkpoint is further justification for President Trump's proposed ballroom. Fox's Mike Emanuel has more.
10: In a court filing, the DOJ points to the need for, quote, a singular vital national security facility will provide a safe haven from attackers. After a gunman was killed shooting at a Secret Service checkpoint near the White House. Although some Republicans oppose authorizing $1 billion in Secret Service money for the White House ballroom, House Speaker Mike Johnson is joining the president in expressing gratitude for the Secret Service taking swift action. The gunman has been identified as 21-year-old Nasir Best, who was well known to law enforcement. Secret Service agents took him out after authorities say he pulled out a revolver and opened fire near the White House.
4: At least one bystander was hit and wounded. Agents had two previous run-ins with the suspect. Utah firefighters say five wildfires have started in the state over the last 24 hours, and those fires have burned a total of at least 57 acres of land so far and could continue to grow. Officials blaming the dry weather in Utah, along with the record low snowpack, it's left the area at high fire danger. At least two of the fires are believed to be human-caused, and they remain under investigation. I'm Ted Lindner, and this is Fox News.
11: Hello, this is Michelle Jensen, Superintendent of Pendleton School District. 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Graduation will take place on May 31st at 3 p.m. at the Happy Canyon Arena. This special event honors the hard work, perseverance, and accomplishments of our graduates as they prepare for the next chapter in their journey. Congratulations to the Class of 2026. We are proud of you. 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
2: News. I'm Sue Guzman. Tensions heating up once again between North and South Korea. The South Korea military says North Korea launched multiple close-range ballistic missiles toward the sea Tuesday. This is the first time North Korea has admitted launching cluster munition warhead systems near South Korea since April. U.S. military says it carried out self-defense strikes in Iran, including on missile launch sites and boats that were placing mines. Speaking to reporters, Secretary of State Marco Rubio said the talks between the U.S. and Iran are still ongoing.
3: Like anything with something like this, it's going to take a couple days to settle on, even down to the disagreements over a word, sentence. So we'll have to work through that. If there's going to be a deal, we're going to have to work through that. But this is, it's either going to be a good deal or there isn't going to be one.
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5: Targets included missile launch sites and Iranian boats attempting to lay mines. The U.S. military also struck a surface-to-air missile site in Bandar Abbas that was targeting U.S. warplanes. It comes as the U.S. signals it is making progress on a peace deal with Iran. That agreement would reportedly include an immediate opening of the Strait of Hormuz.
6: President Trump calling on America's Middle Eastern allies to join the Abraham Accords to normalize relations with Israel as the U.S. and Iran negotiate an end to their conflict. Here's Fox's Ashley Webster.
7: President Trump adding another layer to the discussions by demanding the Middle Eastern nations join the Abraham Accords, linking the initiative from his first term, which aims to broker normalization with Israel to a potential peace deal with Iran. The president specifically naming Saudi Arabia, Qatar, Pakistan, Turkey, Egypt, and Jordan. Writing on Truth Social, quote, after all the work done by the United States to try and pull this very complex puzzle together, it should be mandatory that all of these countries, at a minimum, simultaneously sign on to the Abraham Accords. The president is even floating the idea of Iran joining those accords once a peace deal is reached.
6: South Korea's military says North Korea has launched multiple close-range ballistic missiles toward the sea Tuesday. This was the latest of North Korea's show of force involving, and the first since April 8, 19th, when it was said to have fired short-range missiles in a demonstration of cluster bomb warheads. 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
6: Voters go to the polls today in Texas to cast ballots in a Republican runoff for a U.S. Senate seat. A preview from Fox's Tanya J. Powers.
13: Texas Attorney General Ken Paxton faces off against Senator John Cornyn in a primary race, which has become a closely watched test of whether President Trump's backing will unseat another congressional incumbent. Cornyn and Paxton were the two top vote-getters in the March 3rd primary. Cornyn was elected to the Senate in 2002, and Paxton was elected as state attorney general in 2014. Just days ahead of the election, Paxton received an endorsement from President Trump in a race that has become one of the most expensive on record. The winner of the primary will face Democrat James Tallarico, a Texas state legislator and seminarian, in the general election in November. Tanya J. Powers, Fox News.
6: A Kentucky congressman who lost his primary on Tuesday may not be finished running.
15: Less than a week after losing a Republican primary to a Trump-backed challenger, outgoing Kentucky Congressman Thomas Massie has already filed the paperwork to run for Congress again in 2028, a move aimed at keeping his options open. Massie posting on X, he filed with the Federal Election Commission, allowing him to raise funds to continue political operations, supporting his current position and a potential future candidacy, adding he hasn't made a final decision about which office to seek if he runs. Massie has clashed with the president on several issues, including the conflict with Iran and the Epstein files. President Trump has continued to publicly criticize him, even after Massie's loss to retired Navy SEAL Ed Galrine last week. Lisa Brady, Fox News.
6: Jazz saxophonist Sonny Rollins, who played alongside Miles Davis, John Coltrane, and others, has died at the age of 95. Rollins, who was born in New York City in 1930, released more than 60 albums over his multi-decade career. He's awarded the National Medal of the Arts in 2010. Spokeswoman says he died Monday at his home in Woodstock, New York. Sonny Rollins was 95. I'm Sue Guzman. This is Fox News.
0: In the early 1900s, wheat farmers used up to 40 mules to pull combines through the hills of wheat country. Umatilla Historical Society is here to present the 22nd annual Old Iron Show. Experience the sights, the sounds, and the mechanical marvels which led those mules out of the fields for the last time. Tractors, engines, cars, trucks, horse-drawn and hand-powered machinery will be on display at the free show. 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
2: Fox News, I'm Ted Lindner. Jazz saxophonist Sonny Rollins, who played alongside Miles Davis, John Coltrane, and others, has died. Rollins, releasing more than 60 albums over his multi-decade career, was awarded the National Medal of the Arts in 2010. Sonny Rollins was 95. The New York Knicks are headed to the NBA Finals for the first time since 1999 as they knocked off the Cleveland Cavaliers and completed a four-game sweep in Cleveland in the Eastern Conference Finals on Monday night, 130-93. And the Pentagon targeting southern Iran on Monday.
3: U.S. forces conducted self-defense strikes in southern Iran to protect troops from threats posed by Iranian forces. That's according to U.S. Central Command. Targets included missile launch sites and Iranian boats attempting to lay mines. The U.S. military also struck a surface-to-air missile site.
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1: I'm Bill Hemmer, and these are the most impactful moments in American history. It was the summer of 1969, and on a dairy farm in upstate New York, a sea of people gathered together for 3 days of peace and music. The Woodstock Music Art Fair was a miraculous success born out of chaos. The tiny town of Bethel had gotten ready for 50,000 attendees, but instead, they were greeted by 400,000 individuals from all over America. Independent artists like Carlos Santana became household names. Others like Janis Joplin, The Who, Jimi Hendrix, and the Grateful Dead cemented themselves as rock icons. The festival was a snapshot of the free-spirited optimism that captivated America's youth and proved that music can be a powerful vessel for change. For more, go to foxnewspodcast.com. I'm Bill Hemmer, Fox News.
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3: More strikes. I'm Ted Lindner, Fox News. The Pentagon targeting southern Iran on Monday near the Strait of Hormuz. Fox's Mike Emanuel with the details.
4: U.S. forces conducted self-defense strikes in southern Iran to protect troops from threats posed by Iranian forces. That's according to U.S. Central Command. Targets included missile launch sites and Iranian boats attempting to lay mines. The U.S. military also struck a surface-to-air missile site in Bandar Abbas that was targeting U.S. warplanes. It comes as the U.S. signals it is making progress on a peace deal with Iran. That agreement would reportedly include an immediate opening of the Strait of Hormuz.
3: Fox News has learned the latest strike's not an effort to break the fragile ceasefire with Tehran. Texans going to head to the polls today to choose which Republican will face Democrat James Tallarico in November. Incumbent Senator John Cornyn facing a challenge from Trump-backed Texas Attorney General Ken Paxton. More on this from Fox TV affiliate KTBC, Fox 7 Austin's Rudy Kosky.
5: Early voting, which ended this past Friday, indicates a few Tuesday surprises are still in play. Republicans had the most early voters, with almost 830,000 casting a ballot last week. Democrats had a big drop-off after a big turnout in March, which at the time outpaced the GOP. The GOP Senate nomination remains the main driver to the polls. Initial early vote turnout numbers for the GOP runoff ballot indicate the bulk of those who voted last week also voted back in March. A county-by-county analysis also shows strong turnout in urban areas.
3: And the New York Knicks headed to the NBA Finals for the first time since 1999 as they knocked off the Cleveland Cavaliers in the Eastern Conference Finals and completed a four-game sweep in Cleveland Monday night, 130-93. 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
3: Well, jazz saxophonist Sonny Rollins played alongside Miles Davis, John Coltrane, and others has died, passing away in Woodstock, New York. Rollins, who was born in New York City in 1930, released more than 60 albums over his multi-decade career. He was awarded the National Medal of the Arts back in 2010. Sonny Rollins, dead at the age of 95. The Justice Department arguing that this past Saturday's shooting at a White House checkpoint is further justification that President Trump's proposed ballroom is needed. Fox's Mike Emanuel in Washington with more.
11: In a court filing, the DOJ points to the need for, quote, a singular vital national security facility will provide a safe haven from attackers. After a gunman was killed shooting at a Secret Service checkpoint near the White House. Although some Republicans oppose authorizing $1 billion in Secret Service money for the White House ballroom, House Speaker Mike Johnson is joining the president in expressing gratitude for the Secret Service taking swift action. The gunman has been identified as 21-year-old Nasir Best, who was well known to law enforcement. Secret Service agents took him out after authorities say he pulled out a revolver and opened fire near the White House.
3: At least one bystander was hit and wounded. Agents had two previous run-ins with the suspect as well. South Korea's military saying North Korea has launched multiple close-range ballistic missiles towards the sea on Tuesday. This was North Korea's latest show of force and the first since April 19th, a little over a month ago, when it is said to have fired short-range missiles in a demonstration of cluster bomb warheads. South Korea says it's been in communication with the U.S. and Japan about this latest incident. I'm Ted Lindner. This is Fox News.
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14: Normal is broke and common sense is weird, so we're here to help you transform your life. From the Ramsey Network and the Fairwinds Credit Union Studio, this is The Ramsey Show. I'm Jade Warshaw, next to me, Rachel Cruz, taking calls about your life and your money. For the next couple hours. So if you want to, you can get involved by calling 888-825-5225. In the meantime, we'll go to the phone lines where we have Lisa, who's in Cincinnati, Ohio. Hey, Lisa.
15: Hi. Thank you all so much for taking my question. So we have been served papers on an old debt that we now are having to either go to court and fight it or settle. And so we don't have the money for a lawyer, so we've been using chat AI to kind of guide us through. And so far it's worked. Like, you know, we've been able to prolong it a little bit. So, but now, you know, I need guidance. I need real guidance on what to do and where to go.
14: How long ago was this?
15: I'm sorry.
14: It's okay. Take a deep breath.
15: I'm so sorry.
14: That's okay.
15: Sorry, I'm just nervous, and then it's just very emotional.
16: Yeah. Stressful? Stress?
15: Stress.
16: Yeah.
15: Oh, okay. So the debts from 2007, or we took the loan out in 2017, and then like around 2019, it's a SoFi loan. Mm-hmm. They gave us $50,000. It was great. We reconsolidated debt. It didn't work. Mm-hmm. So around 2019, I had a baby, and then right around the corner of 2020, all of a sudden, I was home and had to quit my job, and so it was just my husband. We were kind of like, we missed a couple of payments, and but we would catch up, and then right around the corner of 2020, like, they just sold it off, like, it didn't matter. So we've been fighting it ever since. They served us papers December 16th, I think, hoping, like, we only had 20 days to respond, and I think they were hoping that with the holidays, we wouldn't be able to find a lawyer, and we wouldn't know what to do, and we just wouldn't respond. But we did. We got it together. We put it in chat. Chat gave us some information. We sent it. They sent us back discovery, most of it redacted. So our next, like, we were going to send another request for more discovery, but instead we just sent them a pro se, if they would settle and save costs.
16: What company, what company owns the debt right now? Do you know the name of it?
15: LVNV.
14: And what's the
16: LVNV?
15: Yeah.
16: Okay. So Lisa, I need you to just, understand who you're dealing with, because I do think that always helps the stress level. Okay. When bad debts, whether it's loans, credit cards, are sold, they sell them to a company. The company, you know, repackages them with other loans, sells it to another company, and it's been probably passed around. Okay. So you're dealing with someone who's sitting in a cubicle, who's been on the job for probably 3 weeks and will probably end up leaving in 2 months, because the turnover rate with collectors is constant. It's constant. Okay. So it feels scary, and it's a big number, right? So we're going to have to address it, but I do want to take some of the stress out of who it is. It's someone who honestly has probably the worst job on the planet, who is calling and serving people old debt. And again, the intimidation factor is so big, but the reality of it's not, Lisa. So we have to deal with it. So I'm not minimizing the situation, but I do want you to just realize the person you're talking to, or who even wrote the letter to serve, it's probably not even going to be there in 60 days. It's going to go on to someone else. And then the company, Envy, or whatever.
14: LVNV.
16: It's okay. Yeah. Okay. There you go. Yeah.
14: You know what, Lisa? I used to, back in the day when the credit card companies used to call me and debt collectors used to call me, I used to just imagine that they probably had more debt than I did. Otherwise, they wouldn't be working there. And it made me feel a lot better. It made the whole thing a lot less intimidating.
16: Yeah.
14: Have you offered, so you have no money right now, have you offered to do any sort of payment plan?
15: So in the past, like the past couple of years, we did a payment plan for, like, they'll do one for like 12 months. And then after that amount of time, they'll hit you back up and they want the whole amount.
14: Sure. So explain to us what's going on with your money now, that over the course since 2017 and even 2020 on, where we haven't been able to kind of stack together any money to make any sort of deal on this or keep the payment plans going. Tell us what's going on now.
15: So now we're doing better. Like, our income is getting up there. In 2020, it just wasn't.
14: What is it today? What's your income today?
15: $204,000.
14: Okay. And is this the only debt that you have, or do you have other debts? Okay. Tell us really quickly about the other debts so we can understand how this fits in.
15: So we have, $58,000 of like other debt and cars.
14: Tell me the cars. What do they each total?
15: One is 11 and one is 15. And then the other debt is, I think there's two loans, like small loans, and then credit cards. So, okay. And we've been paying it down. Like, it was much worse than that. So there is light at the end of this tunnel. Like, $58,000 sounds really, really bad, and it is. And then we have a mortgage, and our mortgage is $175,000, but our house is worth, like, $450,000.
16: Yeah.
14: Okay. So I just, with the numbers you're telling me, I don't see a world where you're not setting up a payment plan and, in the meantime, stacking up a bunch of
16: cash to settle.
14: I think a lot of your trauma and shame about this lives in the past, because it sounds like today you have the ability to start getting this cleaned up. Unless you tell me a reason that you don't see that hope.
15: No, I do. Yeah.
14: Okay, good.
15: I mean, do you think that we should settle?
16: Yes. You just have to have the amount of money to settle. And depending on how, how long it's been and how long, you know, considering this is you stopped really paying in 2020, it's been 6 years. So they're probably not expecting to really get paid, Lisa. I mean, at the end of the day, they probably assume you guys are broke. So if you could
14: 50% and settle this.
16: Yes, that's what I was going to say. If you could get maybe $15,000, and that means you guys are going to have to limit your life. Like, you guys are going to have to be working extra. You're going to limit lifestyle. You're going to do whatever you can, and you're going to get $15,000 as soon as possible. And if you can hold them off till then and then see if they will settle, if you can somewhat get maybe back on a payment plan and then have an amount of money and say, this is what we have.
14: What are your cars worth? The one that's $15,000, if you were to sell it, what could you get for it?
15: Maybe 20 or 22.
14: You know what I'd do? I'd sell one of these cars and be done with this today. Hypothetically, I'd sell one of these cars. If you can get 20 for it and you only owe 15,
16: go get a $5,000 car. I get a 15 to settle.
14: Is it paid off? Or I'm sorry. Yeah, I would do that. I would clear that out, get more money per month. Then I can add that up, and then I can settle this debt very quickly. That's what I would do. It's going to be a major sacrifice, but the way you cried when you came on the line, this has been going on
16: for too long
14: enough, mm-hmm. like far, far too long. And I would be going to great extents to make this better in the next, I'd give them
16: for too long
14: enough, mm-hmm. like far, far too long. And I would be going to great extents to make this better in the next, I'd give myself 30 days to make this.

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1: All right, let's go back to the phone lines where we have Marie, who's in Phoenix, Arizona. Hi, Marie.
7: Hello.
1: What's up?
7: Hi. I have a little bit of an issue that I need a solution to.
1: Okay.
7: I was scammed about 10 years ago and lost all my money, my house, my car, my jewelry.
1: Holy smokes.
8: Oh, my gosh, Marie.
7: Yeah, it was considerable, and that's why I'm still working at 71. But when I came clean to my daughter, we decided on a plan, and we opened a joint checking account, and she has taken all my money, my Social Security every month, and gives me an allowance for food, gas, medication, etc. When rent is due, she transfers that money, any kind of car repairs, insurance, she does an extra transfer. We had managed to save almost $200,000.

0: during that time, which is remarkable.
1: Oh, my gosh.
2: How
1: well
2: much
1: done.
2: Of that's yours and how much is hers?
0: It's all mine, but it's all in her name. I don't have access to it.
1: Okay, yeah.
0: She doesn't spend it. She sends me screenshots. It's all still there.
1: Good for you, Marie. Well done.
0: But I want this arrangement to stop. I've asked her several times, and she's just not inclined to do so. She still doesn't trust me, understandable. Mm-hmm. But, you know, I would like to have my money available to me when I want it.
1: Okay.
0: And I don't know. One time I contacted an agency for elder abuse in my area, and they told me just to take her name off the account. Well, I didn't do that. I opened another account and had my money go there. She found out. She came. She was not very happy.
1: Yeah.
0: Made me close the account and transfer it back to the joint account.
2: What is her, when that happens, what is she telling you? Because there was a reason that this arrangement was made. What is it that she's afraid that you're going to do?
0: She's afraid that I'm going to get, you know, pulled back into that scenario, and she does not want me to be penniless again.
1: Yeah.
0: And I can understand that.
2: The scenario where you were scammed?
0: Yes.
1: Are there things, Marie, that you want to do with your money right now that she's saying no to?
0: Well, my rent, my lease had ended last March, and I wanted to buy a condo or a townhouse, and she wasn't on board with that. She said the only, well, that would happen if the property was going to be put in her name, which I didn't have a problem with that, but it ended up I had to move to another place, and I have a lease now with an apartment. So.
1: Okay.
0: Am I out of line to ask to be able to use my money, or should I just suck it up and continue with our arrangement?
2: You're not out of line to ask to use your money. There's another side to this that I want to know more about. Is she keeping you from, and here I'm just going based on what you said. It sounds like something was so drastic that she was brought in to help you.
0: Mm-hmm.
2: And she's probably looking at this, and I'm not saying that she's right. I'm just trying to get both sides. She might be looking at this going, you know, the best predictor of the future is the past unless something has changed, right? So she might be looking at this going, I don't see why I would expect anything different if I let her have access over to this money again. So you might have to explain to her, here's why this is different. Here's why this is not like it was before, because you said she's afraid I'll fall back into my own old ways that got me scammed again. So if you know that, my thought would be I need to help her understand why this is not like that anymore. And if you feel like, if you genuinely feel like maybe you've changed or it's different, then have that conversation. And then if not, then I'd be talking with, I might have to bring a lawyer into it and say, hey, this person is not...
1: Yeah, it's hard. There's such a fine line, Marie, of loving, you know, someone in your family by helping them financially like this, and then controlling
2: them.
1: And so I don't know from her sake if she was on the other line and we talked to her after, you know what I mean, the story she would give us. Because my hope would be that it's out of love and care for you, Marie, that she says, were you good with money besides the scam that happened 10 years ago when you were raising her? How was money?
0: I was born and raised in Germany. My husband was from this area. He's passed. And we've always lived frugally.
1: Okay.
0: And,
1: okay. So really, was it just this one scam that caused all of this?
0: Yeah, but it was massive. It was like $600,000.
2: How did it happen?
0: Well, I met this guy on Facebook. He pretended to be someone he was not. And it took almost 3 years.
1: It happens more than
0: it's very rampant and it's very sad.
1: Yeah, I'm so sorry.
0: And I know she did that to help me, to protect me.
1: Yeah. And that was 10 years ago, Marie? 2016-ish?
0: Yes, it happened. Okay. It started in 2015.
1: So what I would do to probably keep the relationship good with your daughter, and again, I'm going to assume good in this call, that she is doing this out of love and protection for you.
0: Yeah.
1: I would sit down with her and I would have a roadmap to say, hey, this is what I desire. At the end of this road, I want full access to my money. I want to be able to purchase a condo because rent keeps going up and up and up. And I want to be able to have a place to live that's modest, but that I own. And whatever that looks like for you, Marie, what the end of it looks like. And then I would bring her in and just say, hey, what steps need to be taken for you to rebuild trust? Because it sounds like you guys have just been functioning in this, and she may have decided already, I'm just going to do this till forever, for the rest of my mom's life.
2: I made that assumption.
1: So we want to break that for you into some milestones. Have a couple of milestones. And in the next 12 months, what are things that you can be doing that would give her the confidence? Because that feels reasonable to me. And again, I'm assuming, Marie, I'm saying all this putting you in a good light, that you're being responsible, that you're not off to the side. You know what I mean?
0: I don't even have access to online banking. She sends me screenshots, and I keep a little book here.
1: So there's a point after 10 years, if there hasn't been other mistakes or other patterns,
2: you should be moving forward.
1: Yes. And for her sake, too, she doesn't have to babysit you or, roles reverse, that she's your mom, right? For a season, I think that's really good. But over time, you probably do want this deal to dissolve. But I would, again, try to do it with her. And, what's the roadmap to get there?
0: Okay.
1: And then I hate to say, but if she's unwilling to do any of that, I would be curious then her motivation at the end.
2: That's my question. And I'd want to make sure that everything's above board.
1: Yes, on both sides.
0: She just does not trust me.
1: So then how do we rebuild the trust? That's what I would ask her.
2: How do we build the trust, and how do you do it in a way that can still preserve the relationship? Because if it really is, there's probably more to the story on her end, more to the story on your end, Marie, but there probably is reason for both of you to feel the way that you feel.
1: Yes.
2: And so I like your idea of making that roadmap, because I think in the end that's going to be, if the 12 months happens, then you got to start pushing more.
1: And maybe there's a transition even for the adult daughter to say, hey, the next step would be that she does have access to her money, mm-hmm. but your name's still on the account.
2: So you can
1: for six
2: see
1: months.
2: It.
1: Yeah.
2: See
1: that
2: what's
1: she
2: going
1: can
2: on.
1: Actually log into her mm-hmm. own account. Right. Mm-hmm. That's fair.
2: That's very fair.
1: So what are small steps that we can take to create more independence on Marie's side versus just having this hard black and white wall of
2: either you do it or I do it.
1: Yeah. It could be a both and for a season too,
2: Yeah.
1: That's hard. And I feel like, Marie, too, to your daughter's credit, we get the calls. We get your daughter calling in and saying, my mom has been scammed. $600,000.
2: Yes.
1: What do I do? How do I step in? Because she feels gullible. She feels really vulnerable. I feel like she could fall into one of these again. And we probably would give her that advice. Sit down with your mom and say, mom, I want to be able to help you.
2: Yes.
1: Let me. You know what I mean? So,
2: and probably what the daughter is thinking is, oh my gosh, if something like this happens again, I'll have to take care of you. And I don't have the money to do that. So all of this is really being done out of just of a abundance of caution for the future is what it sounds like.
1: Yes, that's what I would hope.
2: Yeah. Gonna assume the best here. Yes. Assume everything's on the up and up. Sorry that's happening, but thanks so much for the call.

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2: Fox News, I'm Sue Guzman. The U.S. launching new strikes now against southern Iran, calling them self-defense.
3: Targets included missile launch sites and Iranian boats attempting to lay mines. The U.S. military also struck a surface-to-air missile site in Bandar Abbas that was targeting U.S. warplanes.
2: Fox's Mike Emanuel. This is Peace Talks Continue in Qatar. Officials have now lifted mandatory evacuation order for thousands now that the threat of a toxic chemical tank explosion in Southern California is over.
4: The crack that formed in the tank relieved much of the pressure that had been building up, eliminating the risk of a boiling liquid expanding vapor explosion, or BLEVI. They also say that the temperature is down inside of the tank. Even though a crack formed, fire officials say that air samples show there are currently no chemicals leaking into the atmosphere.
2: Fox's Max Gordon. 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

0: Next up, we have Susan in Madison on the line. Hi, Susan.
1: Hi, thanks for taking my call.
0: Yes, absolutely. Thanks for calling in. How can we help?
1: So I am 33 years old on a single income with a razor-thin budget. I've set up an every dollar budget in an envelope system. I've been through Financial Peace University twice, but I keep falling into emotional spending and end up overspending pretty much every month. What would you recommend to someone who understands the plan but struggles to follow it consistently because of emotional or impulsive spending habits? And are there any like structured resources or programs to help with that emotional side of it?
2: So when you say emotional spending, can you give us a quick example of exactly what that looks like? Is it, you know, you're going to Target and you're getting a bunch of tchotchkes you don't need? Is it you gamble on DraftKings? Like, tell us what it is.
1: Yeah. So like, for instance, I'm just going through some really intense family issues right now. So I don't know, to feel better, I like go out and have a personal day, like to go to the movies or maybe go get my nails done. Just to have like a self-care day, but because my budget is so thin, I mean, I barely have enough money to go out and see a $10 movie.
0: Yeah. Are you working on the baby steps specifically? Like, are you working towards getting out of debt or building up an emergency fund? Are you putting margin somewhere that is a goal?
1: Yeah, so I have my emergency fund set up, and I am working on baby step two. It kind of feels like I've been on baby step two for like 10 years.
0: Oh, yeah. Well, that's exhausting mentally. If you don't feel like you're making progress, that'll eat away at you. So how much debt do you have left to pay off?
1: So I have a personal loan at about $10,000, and then I have a credit card with about $3,000 on it.
0: Okay.
1: I am in a sticky situation, which I know you guys never say to do. My mom purchased my house, and she's been my bank. And long story short, we're selling it right now, so that mortgage, quote unquote, will be gone, and then it'll just be the $10,000 loan and the credit card with about $3,000 on it.
2: Okay. Is there any equity?
1: There is, but unfortunately the house never got put into my name like it was supposed to, so I don't have any legal standing to anything on the house.
0: Is she going to keep the money that you, have you been paying the mortgage?
1: I've been paying everything, yeah.
2: And your mom's not going to give you a piece of the pie?
1: Well, I asked for it, and I never really got a full answer, and then through the grapevine of my sister, it sounds like, oh, well, I'll put it in the account so I can see how you spend it.
2: It's how much is the equity
1: thing?
2: How much?
1: It wouldn't be much. It would maybe be like $30,000 to $40,000.
2: That's much. That's much for someone who's in debt.
1: Yeah, it would clear my debt. Yeah. Yeah.
2: Yeah. Well, it would more than clear your debt, because didn't you just say you have 10,000? Mm-hmm. You only have 13,000, right? Unless there's more that we don't know about.
1: Nope, that's it.
0: Yeah. Had she bought the house and you have not lived in it, and you've lived in it for a short period of time and paid it, or like, what's the story on the house? And I'm getting somewhere with this. That's why I want to know.
1: Yeah. So the purpose was for me to get into this house to build some equity to kind of set myself up for financial freedom, because I don't make a lot of money. I make about $50,000 a year. And so that was the point of me moving in. Well, it was a little bit more than I could take on, I think, for how much I make. And so we never really got a solid number down of how much I would pay her quote unquote mortgage, because she just paid in cash. She had money to pay in cash.
0: Okay.
1: So that number never got set, and right now it's a really small number of $300, but I'm paying property taxes, insurance, everything else to upkeep with the house.
2: Okay. That's a little different.
1: So, yeah.
2: You've been paying $300 to your mother for how long?
1: About 2.5 years.
2: Okay.
0: Yeah. Well, I'm wondering, because here's my thing, Susan, is any amount of money at this point is going to help you.
2: I mean, you
0: just said, I can't afford a $10 movie. Like, when you don't have that much, like, everything is important. So I almost would do the math and be like, okay, for 2 years, this is what we've been paying. You know, it'll be like, I don't know, 15, between, 12 and 15,000. Here's the property tax. Like, I would at least take out the money that you've put into the home. Okay. And let's say it's a, say she cashes out at 30,000 and maybe for you, you've put in 20 with everything said and done. Okay. That means I could see a very reasonable conversation as, hey, Mom, the house went up in value. I have helped support it. Not all the way. Cause to your point, you probably, you were not paying market rate. She was giving you a great deal. But to a point, I have been putting money into this that has caused, you know, that, that the equity has gone up. So after realtor fees and everything is said and done, whatever is left, here's what I've put in. Could I at least get that part out in the equity and you keep the rest of the equity? That would at least be a conversation I would have, because $20,000, you know, that's pretty life changing for you at this point.
2: Who put the down payment on the house?
1: Yeah.
2: Or there was none?
1: So there wasn't really a down payment because her and her husband paid cash. I mean, they have like an upwards of like $20 million. So
2: I think I'm changing my stance on this because what it sounds like is you were just a renter at a really low rate. I don't think that you ever owned any part of this to really have access to any of the equity. I think that she bought the house, she bought it in cash, and she only charged you $300 rent in a full-length home for 2.5 years.
0: Yeah,
2: I think
0: that's fair.
2: I think that...
0: You're a renter.
2: Yeah, I think you're just a renter. But back to the fact...
1: Even if the big our original like texts and emails and everything was, this was going to be your house and the title was going to go into my name.
2: But there was never anything that upheld that. If you were really doing that, you'd have to show that you... I don't know, I wasn't there, but if you didn't kick anything into the down payment or kick anything to the initial purchase of the house, even if she bought cash, and if you did not even at least meet the a regular mortgage or do you see what I'm saying?
0: Yeah, the rent, the market value.
2: Yeah, and there's nothing in writing here. It sounds like you guys did, and I mean, I'm not trying to be ugly, but it seems like you both did a poor job in really documenting the situation well for both of
1: 100%.
2: You.
1: 100%.
2: And for that reason,
1: for that
2: reason, I just let it ride.
0: Yeah, that's probably fair, Jade.
1: Yeah.
0: Okay. So my question would be, why is she why did this deal go south?
1: So she basically wants to take the money now and do something else with it.
0: Oh, okay.
1: Is what it comes down to.
0: Okay.
1: So and because I don't have the law on my side, I just kind of have to now figure out what to do.
0: Yeah. So you're gonna take. So you will have to pay rent, and it's going to be more than $300.
1: Yeah.
0: So that will eat into your budget as well.
2: What is your budget? Yeah. What's your monthly take home?
1: It's about $2,600 a month after taxes.
2: What kind of work do you do?
1: I work for a healthcare organization. I do like back end, like admin stuff for providers.
2: Okay. Is there a way? $2,600 is slim.
0: Well, and that doesn't feel like.
1: Mm-hmm.
0: Like, Matt, like, did you get a big tax refund?
1: No. I think like $400.
0: Is any money going? Is any money going into 401k retirement?
1: I think so. I get like the Wisconsin state pension, so it's just like an automatic thing that
0: That's
1: comes
0: private.
1: Out.
0: Yeah. But nothing beyond that. Okay.
2: So with this equation, I mean, I want to quickly hit what you talked about on the emotional spending. Before we get into this, because that's a huge part of this. You really don't have the money you don't have the margin to emotional spend. And we don't have enough margin to put towards this new life that's going to come where you're paying more than $300 of rent. So income is the name of the game. And it might mean you looking at a different career path, certainly a different job in the short term, because we've got to get more than $2,600 coming in a month in order to solve this. Because at the end of the day, it is a math problem.

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2: Celebrating America's 250th birthday. It's a moment considered to be the birth of the television age in politics. On September 26, 1960, CBS broadcast the first televised presidential debate. John F. Kennedy and Richard M. Nixon meet at the network studio in Chicago. 70 million viewers tuned in to see the candidates answer questions from moderator Howard K. Smith.
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5: 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I think we can do better. I don't want the talents of any American to go to waste.
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12: Today's question comes from Jenna in Michigan. She said, your podcast inspired my husband and I to start the baby steps, and we have made so much progress. I'm expecting our first baby, and we'll be having a baby shower soon. As a new mom, I feel pressure to get the nicest, which means most expensive, items so my baby can have the best things. With all the talk about how there are so many items you need, what advice would you give a new mom wanting to be smart financially but feels the pressure of needing to get the new things her friends say are important? Oh, that's a great question. Well, you asked two moms, so yeah. we can attest to this. Yeah, I mean, I do feel like people go crazy on the first baby. You're about to have a shower, so I'd say register to your heart's desire.
11: Yes.
12: You know, put stuff on the registry, see what you get. And then I know the money coming out of our pocket, where we spent the most, and we did, we invested in a good stroller and a good car seat, because those things lasted through three kids. And if you know baby stuff, toddler stuff, I mean, stuff gets beat up constantly.
11: Oh, yeah.
12: So we did. We bought the nice, I mean, we did. It was a very, very, very nice stroller car seat set. But everything else we went cheap on, to the high chair, the crib, like all of that stuff, like did not, it was the thing, like what's going to get the most wear and tear that I would want to keep for the next kids, right? So it's like kind of, that's how we made that decision. So I think it's the two things. I think it's being practical and buying the most expensive item sometimes is worth it, because it is the nicest and it's going to last you. And then, but then the other side of that prong is the keeping up side of feeling like you have to keep up. And let me tell you, you're going to buy something and then 6 months later, they're going to come out with a better thing of that. I mean, it just keeps going and going and going. And all the crap that is out there, it is like, I swear it's like the wedding industry.
11: Mm-hmm.
12: The baby, I mean, people.
11: It's like billions of dollars.
12: Spend so much, so much. So I would not, I would not feel the pressure. It's easier said than done. I mean, just saying this over a microphone, I know it doesn't help you, but I do want to relieve, like, once you get past it all, you're not, you don't even remember. Like, you don't even think of like, oh my gosh, should I get the best bottles or pacifier or whatever? You know what I mean?
11: I will say our stroller, I wish I had made a different choice to this day.
12: Did you? Did you buy a nice one, but you didn't like it?
11: It
12: or
11: was,
12: what?
11: And it was the one everybody recommended. Okay. And I honestly didn't do a ton of my own research. I just went with what was recommended and I hated the stroller. But I'm with you, Rachel. Sam and I picked like four or five things that were really important, and they obviously happened to be the most expensive ones.
12: Yeah.
11: But when we put them on our registry, we kind of had the idea that, you know, most people probably aren't going to get you a $500 gift.
12: Right.
11: So we kind of knew we'll probably be on the hook for that, or maybe we could use our gift cards towards those things. But we kind of knew, like, we'll get the expensive stuff likely, and everybody else will get all the other dads. But the best thing I bought, and I want to hear what you think of this, the sock, the owlet sock that goes on their foot.
12: That I don't know.
11: It measures their breathing, so you don't have to like worry about like, is my baby okay? Right? Like that's the main thing that I would get up in the night to just be like, I just need to make sure that they're fine.
12: Yes.
11: But it measures, it's a little thing that goes around their foot and it grows with them in infancy, and it measures their O2 and like, and it goes off if for some reason they've rolled over on and they can't breathe.
12: Best
11: purchase ever.
12: Peace of mind. I don't even know if they have. I'm trying to think. I don't even know if I knew that.
11: Yeah.
12: If we had that.
11: Maybe back in your day.
12: I know. I was like, I don't know if they have that. I know. Oh, that's so funny. Yeah. But there's so much crap, I feel like, that they just, so marketed to. So just make decision.
11: And they don't care.
12: Go to consignments for clothing. That's what I did too. Yeah. I found a few places in Nashville that did consignment. That's where I bought so many of the kids' babies.
11: The baby is none the wiser. Make the things that make your life easier. That's what I'd say.
12: Yes. Amen. Hallelujah.
11: All righty. Craig, who's in Salt Lake City, Utah, is on the line. Hey, Craig, how can we help today?
13: Well, I've got a business, a construction business, and over the last couple of years, I've had a couple of jobs that have went a little south on me, and I've taken out a business loan from my bank, and I've also got a cash flow to ride the incoming, outgoing, and my overhead during between payments. Well, over the last couple of years, I've managed to get myself about $240,000 in debt, and my payments on the cash flow in the business are about $4,600 a month. And we took out an equity loan on the house to pay down some of it. But right now I'm sitting at about, with all my bills, everything, I'm about $9,800 a month to just cover my overhead. And we owe just under $300 on our house. It appraises for just under $600. And I'm wondering if it would be a good idea to sell the house and pay off this debt, or whether I should just keep trying to pay it and make headway. Or I'm worried that if I sell the house, now I got to buy another one, and I'm not going to get, my payment is only $1,800 a month.
11: Well, how much was the home equity loan? Like, how much is that going to cut into the $600 that it's worth?
13: Well, it was $109.
11: Okay.
13: For the home equity loan is what we got.
12: And so, you still owe $300? Is that correct?
13: Yes.
12: So it's about $400,000 in debt. So you'll net out around $200,000.
13: Yes.
11: Okay. So walk us through the plan. Is the plan to take because if the plan is to take whatever equity, maybe you walk away with $170,000 after all of this. I don't know. What's the plan with that $170,000? Is it to clear business debt? Is it to roll it into a less expensive house? What are you thinking?
13: Well, my lease payment on my shop space is about $2,400 a month. And so I would take this, if we sold the house, I'd take this and clear the business debt. But I still have to have shop space because I have a bunch of equipment that I need to have running to stay in business.
11: Can you clarify for me, when you said earlier that you had $240,000 in the business, is that including the $109,000 of the HELOC, or is that in addition to?
13: No, that includes that.
11: Okay, so it's $240,000 total, or is it $349,000
13: total? Yes. No, $249,000 total with the house loan and the cash flow and my business loan.
11: So you would take the $170,000 and you would throw it towards all of the cash flow loan?
13: Yes.
11: Okay.
13: Yes. We're able to keep up with the payments. I mean, it's tough, but just those two, the loan, the business loan and the cash flow, is about $4,400 a month. My business, I mean, I'm able to generate that, but I've had to let a lot of the employees go because I had to
12: cut payroll,
13: increase my overhead.
12: Yeah.
13: Yeah. I'm doing everything myself. So.
12: Is the business, do you see it having an upward trajectory, or is it flatlining? Is it going down? Where do you project revenues to be in the next 12 months?
13: Well, I stay pretty busy. I average, I don't know, I would probably average in the next year maybe $200,000 in volume.
11: So it almost feels like you grew too big too fast, like you created a world that you can't sustain. So
13: yes,
11: you selling your house is making a huge, I mean, you've already taken out a home equity loan. If you sell your house and then turn around and take the equity and run it back into this business, and it's still not even fully clearing the debt, I'm afraid of that, because it's only going to clear out some of the cash flow loan. You still have this business loan over here that has, how much will be left?
13: Well, we figure after the sale of the house, I would have probably about $40,000 in the business loan, and that would be the only loan, that I would need to pay off.
12: I would sit down with your wife, and unless y'all had an aggressive growth plan to get a house again in the next 5 years, but man, Lou, yeah.
11: I'm not sure about this business. I might sit down with somebody who could give you some input on how the health of the business, and maybe get connected to our Entree Leadership Coaching and see what they tell you about this business, because I'm not convinced you need to keep it.
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16: A flare-up of fighting. I'm Dave Anthony, Fox News. The U.S. military hits Iran again, despite a ceasefire still in place. Secretary of State Marco Rubio flying from India to Armenia as negotiations continue trying to work out a deal.
17: Like anything with something like this, it's going to take a couple days to settle on even down to the disagreements over a word.
16: But Iran's Supreme Leader Mustafa Khamenei put out a statement that American military bases in that region are no longer safe after those strikes on Iran again.
18: U.S. Central Command giving an update. Spokesman Timothy Hawkins saying, quote, U.S. forces conducted self-defense strikes in southern Iran today to protect our troops from threats posed by Iranian forces. Targets included missile launch sites and Iranian boats attempting to emplace mines. U.S. Central Command continues to defend our forces while using restraint during the ongoing ceasefire.
16: Fox's Carly Shimkus. Israel's ramping up the fight against Iran-backed Hezbollah in Lebanon again. The military's called up more troops, and after Prime Minister Netanyahu authorized more intense strikes, one targeting Hezbollah infrastructure left 12 people dead in a village, according to state media in Lebanon. It's primary runoff day in Texas, with Republican Senator John Cornyn's job on the line, facing a strong GOP challenger. State Attorney General Ken Paxton is backed by President Trump.
19: In the first go-around on March 3rd, U.S. Senator John Cornyn secured the largest number of votes. A win today would help him get one step closer to a fifth term. Attorney General Paxton was the second place finisher in the March vote, and last week he received President Donald Trump's endorsement.
16: That's Fox's Alex Hogan. They're celebrating in New York.
20: It's over. Believe it, Knicks fans, for the first time in 27 years, the New York Knicks are going to the NBA Finals.
16: The call on ESPN after the Knicks blew out the Cavaliers in Cleveland by 37 points to complete a sweep. New York's 11th straight playoff win. They'll play either the Spurs or Thunder in the finals. 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
16: Well, it's back to work for most Americans after a long holiday weekend that included tributes to the fallen. That's from the nation's biggest Memorial Day parade in Washington, D.C. President Trump went to Virginia, laying a wreath at the Tomb of the Unknown Soldier at Arlington National Cemetery, joined by military leaders.
34: Joint Chiefs Chairman General Dan Kane said every tombstone at Arlington tells a story
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34: Vice President J.D. Vance made this pledge.
36: We commit to make the United States of America the very best version of itself, and that is how we honor those who gave their lives to this country.
34: While President Trump reflected on the meaning of the day as the country's 250th anniversary approaches.
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34: Kevin Uretsky, Fox News.
16: On Wall Street, stock futures are rising after the long holiday weekend. A former top prospect in Major League Baseball back in court.
38: Tampa Bay Rays shortstop Wander Franco has been found guilty for the second time in a Dominican Republic court of sexual and psychological abuse of a minor, but will avoid prison time after being granted a judicial pardon. A judge in his decision considering that the 25-year-old had been the victim of extortion and blackmail by the minor's mother, who herself was sentenced to 10 years in prison for sexually trafficking her daughter. Franco was arrested in 2024 after being accused of engaging in a relationship with a 14-year-old girl and transferring money to her mother in exchange for consent. A panel of three judges found him guilty and sentenced him to 2 years in prison, but that sentence has now been thrown out. Tony Genualdo, Fox News.
16: In the NHL playoffs, Carolina beat Montreal in overtime to take a 2-1 lead in the Eastern Conference Final. I'm Dave Anthony. This is Fox News.
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3: I'm Bill Hemmer, and these are the most impactful moments in American history. The 19th century marked a period of rapid industrial advancements in the country. Communication, on the other hand, was still moving at a snail's pace. The telegraph was still a new and developing technology, leaving most Americans to rely on physical means to send a message, trains, ships, and the good old Pony Express. But in 1851, everything changed with the foundation of a small telegraph company in Rochester, New York, and that would later become known as Western Union. Western Union developed a vast telegraph network across states. Within a decade of its birth, Western Union completed the first transcontinental telegraph. But it didn't stop there. Western Union would also develop the stock ticker, a time service, and even the first wire money transfer. For more, go to foxnewspodcast.com. I'm Bill Hemmer, Fox News.
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0: Up next, we have Jessica in Fort Wayne, Indiana. Hi, Jessica. Welcome to the show.
5: Hi, thanks for letting me on.
0: Yes, absolutely. How can we help?
5: So I have a fairly new business. We've been open about 3 years and unfortunately had to get the big expense of replacing our entire roof and then also had some other structural things along with that. The estimate that we were originally given was about $75,000 for all of that, which we saved over time so as not to take out any more loans. We did, in that time, as they discovered more problems, approved for an additional $14,000 on top of that. But then we just received the final total, and there was an additional $25,000 beyond all of that that they had done without any documentation or consent. Like, they never mentioned to us that anything else was going to happen. And when I asked about it, they just said, well, little things added up over time. And so $25,000 is not a little thing. And obviously with us not taking out a loan and doing this all out of cash, that is even harder to, you know, have all that set aside. They did offer to reduce that total by about $10,000, which would remain, or it would leave us with a remaining $15,000 overage beyond all of what we had approved. So my question is, do we just take that deal and kind of count it as the cost?

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0: All right, we have Sue in Grand Rapids up next. Hi, Sue. Welcome to the show.
8: Oh, thank you so much. I'm so excited.
0: Oh, I'm glad you called.
8: I have a question. We are trying really hard. Our daughter's in Grand Rapids. We're in Saginaw. I mean, we're like 2.5 hours away, and we wanted to move there, and prices for homes are high everywhere, but especially there. So we've got our home on the Ramsey plan. Our home is paid off. Our cars are paid off. We just have our monthly expenses. My husband has us debt-free in a miracle way because he just now retired at 67. I've been on disability since 2000. I'm sorry?
0: Is it amazing?
8: I know. He's amazing. Well, my dad, when he passed away, helped a little bit because we got a little inheritance. But now we're going to buy there, God willing, and sell here after we've purchased over there. And we're not, I mean, you know what it's like. When you don't know how much you're going to get for the one you're selling, which I know I'm 99.9% positive, we're not going to get as much for this one as we are over there. If we took our house here, mm-hmm. over there, it would be about three times as much.
0: Sure, sure.
8: So my, I know. So the question is, we just got outbid again last night, financially maybe not, but they wanted us, the other buyers were willing to skip the inspection.
0: Mm-hmm.
8: And we bid, we overbid what they were asking for, but I'm sure these people did too, and they had a cash offer.
0: Yep.
8: So, yeah, I mean, if we sold ours right now and if we got what we want for it, you know, we'd be doing cash offer too.
9: Sure. What's the difference in the numbers? What are you selling for versus what you want to buy for?
8: Exactly. And it's, yeah, we want to buy low and sell high in a perfect
9: world.
8: Yes, but
9: tell us numbers. Tell us what you want to buy tell us the current property that you have, what you want to sell it for, and then what you think you want to buy for.
8: What we have now, I'm in a perfect world. Well, in the perfect world, we get it done. But in a reasonable world, we get 275.
9: Okay.
8: Maybe 250, but I'm hoping for 275.
0: Perfect.
8: And the ones there we've been looking for, I mean, obviously you want to go 250 and have more for moving costs and things. But what we've been looking at is between 260 and 320. Mm-hmm. And this one we were bidding like 290, 300. We were bidding like 30,000 more than they were asking.
9: But there was a contingency on it, right? Contingent on sale of your home? Or no?
8: No.
0: Okay.
8: Oh, no, we can't even do that now because, I mean, we just can't. There's nothing available like that.
0: Sue, I think you just need some patience. I think you're frustrated. I think you have had your hopes up. You want to be close to the grandbabies, and you guys are ready to pull the trigger. You're ready to make the move. And one or two deals have slipped out under, and you're just getting frustrated. So I would tell you, just breathe. Have some patience.
8: Yeah.
0: You are entering into a good market. It's actually more of a buyer's market right now than a seller's. The fact you're getting outbid, I know happens, but that is happening less and less. If anything, some houses are actually up for negotiation.
9: Yeah, that's right.
0: And we see we have a real estate dashboard that you could even kind of check out, but it's great because it does show not only like the mortgage rates and everything happening, but how many days on the market and all of it. But there's something about having the patience in this, because if you don't and you feel a little desperate, you might do something, which I'm glad you didn't, something stupid of like waive the inspection, right? And then you go buy a house, sight unseen almost, and no inspection, and you guys get into it and it becomes horrible. So I really do believe the deal is going to come for you. I really do. I think you guys have been wise with your money. You have showed patience in the past and what you guys have done to build up, I mean, paying off a home and everything. So what you could do just to take the urgency down, if you wanted, just an idea, go ahead and sell your home and go rent somewhere for a year over close to them and just know it's short term. And then actually take your time.
8: He said, we're not going to move twice. So I get that.
0: Yeah. Okay. Well, then you just need to have a little bit of patience because you know what you want. There are houses, I'm sure, for what you're looking for in that area. And actually, in the Midwest area, the average list price is $309,300 right now. So
8: you guys are
0: right where you are, which is perfect. So there should be some great options. Mm-hmm. And maybe it's a little bit of a different neighborhood than you were thinking originally, or 10 minutes one way than what you wanted, or I don't know. But Grand Rapids, I promise you, there will be homes that you're going to be able to buy.
8: Oh, bless you.
0: But I would.
8: So May should be a better month.
0: Do what?
8: So May should be a better month, you're thinking?
0: Well, just from a real estate perspective, things are moving more. They move more spring and summer, real estate wise. Yeah, just overall.
8: Okay,
0: so I would say keep your eyes open. And so I would just say patience. I think you guys, you're in a good spot. You're fine. Just stay within your budget. Offer what you can. And if the deal doesn't happen, move on to the next. There's no perfect home.
9: Mm-hmm.
0: But you're fun though. I appreciate you as such a grandma. So good. All right, let's head to Heidi in Knoxville, Tennessee. Hi, Heidi. Welcome to the show.
10: Hey guys, hope you're having a fun show today.
0: Yes, we are. Thanks for calling in. How can we help?
10: Hey, so I'm hoping you can help me settle a dispute between me and my 19-year-old son.
0: Oh, we love a debate.
10: So, We had recently mentioned to him about possibly getting a credit card now that he's an adult. and he's been a Ramsey listener for a while, and he said, no, I don't want any part of that. And so we started kind of having a fun spar back and forth, and he's like, guys, you use a credit card, you should get rid of your credit card too.
0: Hilarious.
9: Smart guy.
0: Hilarious. I love it.
9: So what do you want us to say? You want us to tell him that you're right?
10: No.
9: Okay, good.
10: He challenged me to call you guys because I was like, look, we pay off every month. We have a budget that we follow. If there's not enough money for something, we don't spend it. I don't understand what the big deal is. And I've listened to the show for a couple weeks now trying to figure it out, and I must be missing something.
0: Why do you think you need one? Or why does he need one? Because you just advised him to get one.
10: I think it was mainly because I just thought, well, in case something happens, he doesn't have a lot of money. We don't want to have to spot the money. So.
9: What if he did save up an emergency fund? Would you feel differently?
10: Yeah, if I knew he had that in place, that would be fine. I was more just confused why he thought that we shouldn't have one, even though we don't use it, per se, as a credit card.
9: Do you have an emergency fund?
10: Yes.
9: How much? How many months of expenses?
10: We have 3 months of expenses in the emergency fund and then another 2.5 months just in our regular savings account.
9: Excellent. So gotcha. So it's fair to say that if emergencies came, you would have the money to cash flow it.
10: Yes, that's true.
9: So, yeah.
0: A credit card, honestly, Heidi, the way we look at it is not only is there data to back up that you end up spending up to 13% more when you're using someone else's money. And that's what you're doing, even though you quote-unquote pay it off every month. But subconsciously, you don't realize it, but you are spending more. If you were just spending your money, Heidi, with a debit card, I guarantee you would be spending less. So not only that, but also what we find over and over again is life happens. And when a credit card is your backup plan, you fall right into the cycle that they suck you into of credit card debt. And people call in our show all the time and they got $10,000, $15,000 in credit card debt. Well, we've been trying to pay it off. You know, we try to pay it off every month, but then this happened and this happened. We have enough money. And there they are at 23%, 26% interest, catching your slack of not being diligent and saving up and actually you being your emergency fund. And so, and I know you said you guys have one, which is great, but when it comes to just the credit card industry, they have done a great job marketing the idea that you need a credit card. But when you spend your own money and there's no bank in your life and you have complete autonomy over your life and your money and there's no bill, you're not paying for the past anymore. When you pay in the present and you use a debit card or cash, you move on with your life. And financially, there's a freedom there versus being tied to a credit card.

0: What's up, guys? 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
7: 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Love that. All right. Next is Katie in Columbus, Ohio. Hi, Katie. How can we help today?
8: Hi. My name is Katie. Yeah, I just wanted to see, I recently got a $2.6 million settlement, and I just wanted to figure out what I should kind of do with the money.
7: Oh, wow.
8: I have a mortgage, and I'm trying to figure out whether or not I should pay that off or not.
7: Yeah. What was it from, the settlement?
8: It's a lawsuit.
7: Is it like, but you're okay? There's nothing. Is there anything we should know about you going forward, or you're all good?
8: I'm all good.
7: Okay.
8: Yeah.
7: So no ongoing medical issues or anything out of it?
8: Nope, not yet.
7: Okay. Okay. How much is your mortgage?
8: My mortgage is $190,000. That's how much we have on the principal, and I'm at 2.75%.
7: Okay. Is it just you, or do you have a family?
8: I have a husband. I don't have any children.
7: Okay.
8: And my husband is a student right now, and he's working on becoming an air traffic controller.
7: Oh. How old are you guys?
8: I am currently 30, and my husband is 31.
7: Okay. And do you guys have any other consumer debt?
8: Let me see. We have $105 from student loans for me. Okay. I'm a nurse.
1: Okay.
8: And then my husband, he's going to be about 100.

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2: Angelosi, Iran's supreme leader, says U.S. military bases in the Middle East are no longer safe after CENTCOM said American forces carried out what it calls self-defense strikes on mine-laying boats in the Strait of Hormuz.
3: These were the first U.S. strikes that have targeted Iran since early May. A spokesperson for Iran's armed forces said any new aggression will be met with a far more severe response. The strikes come amid the backdrop of ongoing diplomatic efforts to reach an agreement between Iran and the United States.
2: Fox's Trey Yinks in Tel Aviv today. Texas Senate runoff pits four-term Senator John Cornyn against State Attorney General Ken Paxton.
4: Attorney General Paxton was the second-place finisher in the March vote, and last week he received President Donald Trump's endorsement, who had criticized Cornyn for dismissing Trump's 2024 comeback chances.
2: That's Fox's Alex Hogan. The winner faces Democratic nominee James Tallarico. 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
8: I'm Stuart Varney, and this is the Fox Business Report. Stock futures are higher. Both Brent crude and West Texas Intermediate oil prices are under $100 a barrel. The market move suggests there is still hope for an agreement to reopen the Strait of Hormuz, even though the U.S. conducted a fresh round of strikes in Iran. The U.S. says its actions were defensive and it's still observing the ceasefire. Delta is stepping up hiring pilots and staffing up teams that schedule and keep track of crews to deal with flight cancellations. It canceled hundreds of flights the first weekend of May, but it canceled few flights over the Memorial Day weekend. Ferrari just unveiled its first fully electric car, the Luce. Starting price is about $640,000. It was designed with former Apple designer Johnny Ive. That's your Fox Business Report. I'm Ginny Cosilda. Invested in you.
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2: I'm Bill Hemmer, and these are the most impactful moments in American history. Controversial at large, but revered by the black community, Malcolm X became a civil rights icon due to his articulation of African-American struggles and his unapologetic advocacy for black empowerment. But once a spokesman for the Nation of Islam, Malcolm X had grown disillusioned with the organization's leadership and evolved his own views on race before ultimately parting ways from the group. On February 21, 1965, Malcolm X stood before a crowd at Harlem's Audubon Ballroom. Then, shots echoed, onlookers screamed. Malcolm X was killed by 3 men, all members of the Nation of Islam. The assassination did not kill his message, nor did it silence his voice. In death, Malcolm X was immortalized as a symbol of pride and radical courage for generations to come. I'm Bill Hemmer, Fox News.
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6: Good morning. It's Tuesday, May 26, 2026. I'm Ted Lindner. This is the Fox News Rundown. The U.S. military saying it carried out self-defense strikes in Iran, including on missile launch sites and boats that were placing mines. Speaking to reporters, Secretary of State Marco Rubio saying that talks between the U.S. and Iran are still ongoing.
7: Like anything with something like this, it's going to take a couple days to settle on, even down to the disagreements over a word, sentence. So we'll have to work through that. If there's going to be a deal, we're going to have to work through that. But this is, it's either going to be a good deal or there isn't going to be one.
6: Jazz saxophonist Sonny Rollins, who played alongside Miles Davis, John Coltrane, and others, has died at his home in Woodstock, New York. Rollins, who was born in New York City in 1930, released more than 60 albums over his multi-decade career and was awarded the National Medal of the Arts in 2010. Sonny Rollins was 95 years old. And there you go on this Tuesday morning, May 26, 2026. I'm Ted Lindner, and this is the Fox News Rundown.
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17: I'm Charles Payne, and this is the Fox Business Report. Energy giant BP has removed its chair, Albert Manifold. The company says his removal was because of oversight and conduct issues, but so far hasn't revealed specifics. In a statement, BP says the board was surprised and disappointed to find out about conduct it deems unacceptable, and it has taken decisive action. Another executive is moving up to take over, and BP is searching for a new chair. AutoZone shares have turned lower. The auto parts company reported a better-than-expected quarter. CEO Phil Danielle says AutoZone's U.S. business grew impressively in recent months, but it also has stores in Mexico and Brazil, and those continue to be challenged. Stock futures are sharply higher. Crude oil prices are lower. That's your Fox Business Report. I'm Ginny Cosola. Invested in you.

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1: A marathon baseball game taking place at Camden Yards Monday, but for the second straight game, Orioles outfielder Colton Cowser was the hero with a walk-off home run. The O's knock off the Rays 9-7. The Cubs losing their ninth straight game. They fall to the Pirates 2-1. The Yankees with a 4-3 win over the Royals. Anthony Volpe providing the go-ahead hit in the ninth. The White Sox defeating the Twins 3-1. Munetaka Murakami with his 18th home run of the season. And the Brewers with a 5-1 victory over the Cardinals. Jacob Mizorowski with 12 strikeouts for Milwaukee. That's your sports on the Fox News Rundown. Tony Genualdo, Fox News.
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3: What's it like for the Cavs to trade for James Harden? Max Kellerman tells you what it's like to trade for James Harden. Bringing James Harden in to try to win a championship is like what? It's like electing Donald Trump to fix your country. Man, I didn't think James Harden played that well. Apparently, Max Kellerman, who has no discernible idea what goes on a basketball court, apparently he didn't see it either. I mean, I don't know. They're in the Eastern Conference Finals, are they not? There's only four teams left. They went into the Garden and they're up 22. I didn't think James Harden was good enough. I didn't think he was that kind of level of Donald Trump. Well, maybe he is, but I don't think so. It's just another shot by a sarsayer white dude trying to play to an audience. All you got to do is put a wig. All you got to do is put a wig on freaking Max Kellerman, and he could be a Karen. It could be Karen Kellerman. For Outkicks, don't at me. I'm Dan Dockich, and this is Fox News Rundown.
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0: What's on your mind?
8: Face it, Jewish liberals, you have no friends on the left. The New York Times allowed a top columnist to stain its pages with obviously fake stories of Israelis using dog rape to abuse Palestinian prisoners. That same day, masked Islamists marched through Jewish neighborhoods in Brooklyn, assaulting Jewish kids. Jewish liberals, ask yourselves, where are your friends? For decades, most American Jews have been committed readers of the Times and reliable Democratic voters. They voted blue, no matter who, and all they have to show for their slavish devotion is a single Fetterman. What a mistake. It wasn't just individuals. Jewish organizations, too, have spent a century aligned with the Democratic Party. Even now, Daniel Rosen, president of the American Jewish Congress, makes sure to note on his ex-bio that he was a board appointee of Presidents Barack Obama and Joe Biden. He went out of his way to forcefully condemn Rep. Jen Kiggins for agreeing with a radio host that House Minority Leader Hakeem Jeffries should get your cotton-picking hands off Virginia. Rosen's on the team. But where's the rest of the squad when he needs them? Where are Obama and Biden to condemn Jew hatred? Where's Jeffries to thank Rosen for his support and offer his own? What was said about Hakeem Jeffries was sickening, racist, and completely unacceptable, Rosen tweeted, even though Kiggins herself didn't speak the objectionable words. Hate has no place in our politics. Except it does. Hate very much has a place in our politics, and that place is largely within the Democratic Party. See Graham Plattner, the Democrat running for U.S. Senate from Maine while sporting a now-covered Nazi tattoo. We've also learned that the Times, which had already offered three separate clarifying statements about the dog rape column and is facing a libel lawsuit from the state of Israel over it, refused an early chance to report the findings of the Civil Commission on October 7th crimes by Hamas against women and children. The commission's report, the result of a multi-year investigation, found horrific abuses of Israelis by Palestinians. It reviewed over 10,000 photos and thousands of hours of video and talked to over 400 witnesses. The Times took the word of just a handful of questionable sources. This is not a both sides issue. Only one half of our political divide is standing in silence. And sure, there are anti-Semites nominally on the political right, Tucker Carlson infamously among them. But so many non-Jews in the conservative world, President Trump, Senator Ted Cruz, commentator Victor Davis Hanson, and a host of others have lined up against Carlson's foul suggestions that his influence on that side of the aisle is sinking like a stone. Who on the left is doing the same? Silence should be humiliating. It should be clarifying. It should, at last, wake up those Jews on the left who care at all about self-preservation or that of their children. It's long past time to leave this one-sided alliance behind. This is Carol Markowitz, columnist of the New York Post.
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10: I'm Griffin Beach, and here's the latest this morning from ElkhornMediaGroup.com. Authorities are continuing to investigate a Sunday midair skydiving collision that was north of Ritzville. During a group jump, Randy Hubbs of Kennewick collided with another skydiver and became incapacitated. Hubbs' parachute had been deployed at that time, and he drifted away from the landing site before he was found deceased. A Colville woman also sustained injuries in the incident and was treated at a local hospital. An argument between roommates of 8 years escalated into a shooting in Burbank on Sunday night. The suspect in the shooting was evaluated by crisis professionals before he was jailed, while the victim underwent surgery at Cadillac Medical Center and is expected to survive. Walla Walla County deputies are investigating while charges are pending. Drivers should plan for delays starting today in the eastbound lanes heading towards Oregon just north of the Umatilla Bridge on I-82. One lane of traffic will be closed for the next week while crews replace damaged concrete. Also, as part of the Tower Road project near Boardman, the closure of northbound lanes on the Tower Road Bridge will start today. Improvements are underway at Marie Dorion Park in Milton Freewater, with crews installing new building roofs, a brand new playground set, and park benches. These upgrades will also include new park signage and enhanced ADA accessibility. Visitors to the park are asked to be aware and stay safe near active work areas. And with the summer travel season ramping up, Oregon State Parks is reminding those that are headed outdoors to practice campfire safety. They say to always remember to check local fire restrictions and only build fires in designated areas. And of course, to put out campfires fully, drowning and stirring the embers until they are completely cold to the touch. To read more about these stories and get more news coverage, check out My Columbia Basin on Facebook.
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11: Welcome to the Line on Agriculture Report. This is Lori Boyer for the Ag Information Network. Ongoing instability in the Middle East continues to send ripple effects through American agriculture. National Pork Producers Council President Rob Brenneman on trade impacts so far.
12: The Iranian thing is just mind-blowing. The fuel cost has been tremendous. I don't feel it's affected trade any as far as exports and stuff, but it has affected some of the stuff coming in. Anytime it affects oil, it affects building materials and other things. And so I think from that point, it's had a huge impact on costs. We need as much fuel as a lot of, and on top of it, we're doing field work, and that adds to the cost of putting the crop in, and adds to the cost of making feed and delivering feed and hauling pigs to market, hauling corn to the farm and the ingredients. It just all adds up.
11: Brenneman states that the trade in general has been great and consumer demand is continually growing.
12: With all the tariffs and everything that's been happening, trade's still been fairly reasonable. I don't think we could complain. It would always be great to have more. It really, we've had decent trade through all the problems, and consumer demand is great in this country.
11: Rob Brenneman, president of the National Pork Producers Council.
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15: From the Ag Information Network, I'm Bob Larson with your agribusiness update. Well, sustainable agriculture advocates are concerned about the House Fiscal Year 2027 Ag Spending Bill, saying it could reduce support for conservation, climate resilience, and ag research. The House Appropriations Committee approved the measure in April, advancing legislation that would provide about $26.3 billion in discretionary funding for agriculture, rural development, and food safety, slightly below current spending levels. Republican lawmakers say the bill prioritizes farmers, ranchers, and rural communities while reducing federal spending. Americans continue to buy more meat despite rising grocery store prices. That's according to a new market intel analysis from the American Farm Bureau Federation ahead of Memorial Day. The report says meat sales reached $112 billion in 2025, with more than 98% of U.S. households purchasing meat for meals. USDA also forecasts that beef, pork, and chicken consumption will increase again in 2026. Record high beef prices are averaging $9.64 per pound. U.S. egg production rose 5% year-over-year in April as the number of layers also increased. In the USDA's monthly report, output totaled 8.92 billion eggs last month, up from 8.49 billion in April of last year. That included 7.65 billion table eggs and 1.27 billion hatchling eggs. U.S. egg layers on May 1st totaled 373 million, a 4% annual increase.
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2: This is Tim Hamrich of the Ag Information Network with your Farm of the Future report. This year, as part of their State of the Farm report, ag tech company Bushel surveyed farmers about their usage of AI. Director of Marketing Julia Eberhardt says about 14% of farmers report they're using artificial intelligence, and another 11% weren't quite sure whether they were or not.
3: So 75% said they have not tried really anything with AI. 11% said not sure, which I have some theories of maybe, you know, is it like they're considering the fact that more are built into tools today, right? They're like, maybe I haven't. I just didn't even know. So really like 14% said, like, yes, I'm using it. I'm trying it out.
2: But where are these farmers finding uses for artificial intelligence in their farm operations?
3: Interestingly, it's a lot more on like editing documents, helping with business and financial analysis. We have yield prediction in agronomy is like the last selectable available answer. So decision making and input planning is like, it's still 36% of the 14%, but much higher on like the business and the writing and stuff like that. So there's still an exploration phase, obviously, but it was kind of interesting to see those lines as well.
2: The most common artificial intelligence platforms cited by farmers in the survey were ChatGPT, followed by Gemini and Copilot.
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0: 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It's Brian Kilmeade.
1: I think our position is well stated. The president had a very important, I think, historic call just a couple days ago with a number of leaders from the region. I think there's strong alignment and agreement on what a preliminary draft should look like. I think that, like anything with something like this, it's going to take a couple days to settle on, even down to the disagreements over a word, sentence. So we'll have to work through that. If there's going to be a deal, we're going to have to work through that. But this is, it's either going to be a good deal or there isn't going to be one.
2: Either a good deal or no deal at all. Secretary Rubio echoing President Trump's position on potential Iran peace deal negotiations. This is Griff Jenkins filling in for Brian Kilmeade on the Brian Kilmeade Show. And we are very fortunate now to have

0: former congressman and Lieutenant Colonel Alan West joining us on this program, a great friend of this program. Colonel, it's great to have you.
1: Always a pleasure to be with you, Griff. God bless.
0: God bless. You know, we live in dangerous times. And over Memorial Day, as we talked about fallen heroes, and I know you have, as I have, walked amongst the heroic tombstones in Arlington National Cemetery many years, and Section 60 particularly, which is the Global War on Terror service members who have made the ultimate sacrifice, many that died because of Iranian bombs that were put into Iraq over the years, and it really brings home the gravity of what's at stake here. You know, it's there in that soundbite by Secretary Rubio, he's quite clear-eyed about these negotiations. Are you optimistic that this is going to produce results?
1: No, I'm not optimistic whatsoever. And, you know, I was there in Iraq, and, you know, those explosive force penetrator IEDs were very damning to our men and women. And also they were utilized in Afghanistan as well, and I spent 2.5 years there. But I came on active duty 7 days after the Beirut barracks bombing back in October 1983. So Iran has always been present in my mind and in my service in uniform. And, deals are transactional. And I don't understand why we use that terminology, because this is not a transaction with the number one sponsor of Islamic terrorism worldwide, a country that, you know, a regime that executes their own people. This is evil, and you cannot make a deal with evil. The only thing you can do is you have to defeat it. And I know that we're talking about, you know, trying to, you know, leverage something with some of the other countries in the region so that we can have a peace accord signed with Israel. But I think the other countries in the region would like to see this menace going away. And the most important thing is that they're not holding the rest of the country, especially the Gulf Cooperation Council countries, hostage there in that region. And especially holding the rest of the world hostage by having control over the Straits of Hormuz. So I think that we have to, without a doubt, and I'm not a warmonger, I'm not a neocon, all these other, you know, insidious labels that people throw. But as Sun Tzu would say, you have to impose your will on your enemy. And that's the goal of a combat operation. That's the goal of a war.
0: And you're not alone, Colonel West, in that viewpoint. The Wall Street Journal had an interesting op-ed that everyone's talking about. The headline is, "Will Trump Bail Out the Iran Regime?" And it talks about the fact that we not only have greatly militarily degraded Iran to their weakest point in recent times, if not ever, over the past 47 years, but we've also brought their economy to the brink of collapse. And the journal is essentially arguing that if we bail them out, if the president actually gives, you know, these economic sanctions relief and opens up the oil routes again for them, they will recover, and they now know that they have a trump card, no pun intended, to play in terms of meddling in the Strait of Hormuz to get back to a negotiation table. That's essentially sort of where you're coming from.
1: Yeah, absolutely so. And, you know, I had a piece on townhall.com yesterday that said the art of war, not the deal. And that's what I'm trying to articulate. And so when you look at the Strait of Hormuz, Iran should not be in control of that strait. As a matter of fact, we just saw us attack a couple of Iranian vessels that were laying mines in the Straits of Hormuz. So that's them saying, no, we really and truthfully don't want to have any negotiated peace. We really don't want to have any type of deal unless we maintain control of the straits and also we maintain our position of tyrannical and totalitarian control over this country. So, you know, we talk about regime change. I think the easiest way to come about this regime change is to force them out by their own hand, is to take away their economic leverage, which means that they will not have a power leverage over the people. And if there's a means by which we can create a separation between the Iranian Revolutionary Guard Corps and the regular army of Iran, I think that's the way that we can help the people to overpower the regime and the IRGC.
0: Boy, you hit the nail on the head. I have harped a lot about this, and you well understand that Middle East politics are different from American politics in the sense that they span a very long distance. And when you talk about separating the IRGC from the Iranian military, it's worth noting that the individual today, right now, that's running the IRGC is a guy named Ahmad Vahidi. Ahmad Vahidi was the guy that Mojtaba Khamenei, the current supreme leader, who is the son of Ali Khamenei, who we have since killed, Ali Khamenei, the previous supreme leader, put Vahidi in charge of standing up the Quds force in the 90s with the sole purpose of exporting terrorism to places like Lebanon, Hezbollah, and elsewhere. Mm-hmm. And then Vahidi turned the Quds force over to Qasem Soleimani, who President Trump obviously has since killed. But the fact that we're at this negotiating table, knowing back in Iran running the IRGC, who is certainly not a good faith negotiator and certainly a historical hardliner, is in charge of the IRGC, and we haven't taken him out, it really makes you wonder exactly who we would be talking to.
1: Yeah, that's the whole point. Who are we negotiating with? I would tell you right now, we're just negotiating with ourselves. Because as you just articulated, this is just another hardliner. And really and truthfully, he's the one that's in charge, not any head of the parliament or speaker of their house or even the supreme leader. The person that's in charge is the head of the IRGC. And you just broke down the fact that he is a conduit for the exportation of Islamic terrorism. And if we want to defeat, Hamas and Hezbollah, Islamic Jihad and all this, we have to defeat the IRGC. We have to defeat their chain of command. Mm-hmm. And I think that should be our goal and objective.
0: So well said, Colonel Allen West, great to have you on the program. We'll see where it goes.
1: My pleasure, drinking it
0: out of the fire hose of news, and I'm messing up left and right, but it's always great to have my friend Allen West on this program. Have a great day, sir.
1: You too. God bless. Take care now.
0: God bless. This is Griff on the Brian Kilmeade Show. We'll be back.
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4: I'm Therese Crowley. Iran reverts to threats after a weekend of peace negotiations, and the U.S. responded by striking Iranian boats laying mines.
5: U.S. Central Command says these were self-defense strikes in southern Iran, targeting missile launch sites and boats placing mines in the Strait of Hormuz. Four people are reported killed on the boats. A senior U.S. official tells Fox the strikes are over for now, and the declared ceasefire with Iran is still in effect. Iran's supreme leader, Mojtaba Khamenei, is threatening U.S. military bases in the region, saying in a statement, Gulf nations will no longer be a shield.
4: Fox's Chris Foster. Qatar is mediating Iran peace talks because it holds Iran's frozen assets. Texas two-step Senate runoff election today. Sitting Senator John Cornyn versus the president's pick, State Attorney General Ken Paxton. Winner takes on progressive James Tallarico. President Trump having his biannual physical at Walter Reed before he turns 80 in June. 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
6: I'm Griffin Beach, and here's the latest this hour from ElkhornMediaGroup.com. A 72-year-old Athena man was seriously injured on Sunday after his truck drifted off Highway 11 and rolled over 6 miles north of Pendleton. The man was taken to a Tri-Cities hospital following the crash. Oregon State Police said the incident is being investigated as a suspected DUI after troopers had noted indicators of impairment. The Mackay Reservoir is currently under precaution for presence of an algae bloom, even though recent testing did not find any issues. Oregon Health Authority is reminding people that if they see the green, blue-green, scummy, or foamy water, they should stay away from it, with the danger highest for children and pets. A 51-year-old woman was arrested by Milton Freewater police on Saturday after leading them on a high-speed pursuit through a residential area. Officials said there were children out on bikes in that area during the pursuit. It eventually ended on Highway 11, and the suspect, Shannon Kwong, was uncooperative during her arrest. She's facing charges of reckless driving, eluding, and speeding. Video of the arrest is available on the My Columbia Basin Facebook page. Oregon State Police are asking for the public's help in the killing of a collared wolf in Grant County. Officials say that they found the male wolf with a gunshot wound on May 18th at Desolation Meadow near Olive Lake. They're suspecting the wolf was shot from the roadway a few days before that. Anyone with information is asked to contact OSP. And Walla Walla police arrested two Milton Freewater residents following a shooting early yesterday morning. Officials say the shooting happened in the 1500 block of West Rose Street and stemmed from an altercation between the two men. The victim was transported to the hospital. The suspect, 30-year-old Jan Vasquez, was found later that morning. More news on the My Columbia Basin Facebook.
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6: Here's your Wild Horse Resort and Casino weather. Rain possible across the area this morning. We've got temperatures right now around 50. The rain should clear up by the afternoon, but will return this evening. Going to be much cooler today. We've got highs in the 60s, while overnight tonight, expect lows in the 40s. Tomorrow, we're back to the sunny skies and warming back up tomorrow with highs around 80. Make sure you've got the Elkhorn mobile app to stay up on the latest news and stream this station anywhere.
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1: This is the Brian Kilmeade Show. Griff Jenkins filling in for the great Brian Kilmeade today. And this radio show does make you think. And what we just heard from Karl Rove there certainly makes you think, wait a minute, could we actually see red Texas turn blue in the Senate there? And we're going to talk in just moments from now with Senator John Cornyn, and I'm going to ask him about all sorts of things and certainly what Karl just talked about. But, you know, that if for some reason the Republicans lost this Senate seat and James Tallarico won, it would be a part of what Democrats are projecting is going to be this giant blue wave. And Karl Rove recently wrote a piece, and we were talking about the primary because that's the news today down there, but he wrote a piece a while back talking about maybe the Republicans' only shot at stopping a blue wave is the fact that people on the far left, particularly people like AOC, is going to do the job of saving the Republicans from defeat in the midterms. And that's because AOC, in her very far left politics, is eyeing that 2028 presidential nomination, and she says she's not running, whatever, she's got bigger ambitions. In fact, I'm about to play that for you, but before I do, I want you to realize that we are seeing her making a half a dozen or more presidential style stops all across the country, in Alabama, in Atlanta, and elsewhere, rallying the troops to get behind the very issues that cost the Democrats' election in every battleground state in the last election, because of, particularly at the top of the list, were the open borders. She has been giving all these speeches saying that opposition to open borders, meaning wanting to have a secure border, makes you in some way a racist. She said things like billionaires can't make $1 billion. It's not possible. They're not allowed to. But when she gets asked about, is she running for president, this is what she's been saying. Cut 30.
2: They assume that my ambition is a title or a seat. My ambition is way bigger than that. My ambition is to change this country. Presidents come and go, but single-payer healthcare is forever. A living wage is forever. Workers' rights are forever. Women's rights, all of that.
1: You have to listen to politicians. They will do what they say they want to do. And the key phrase there was, she wants to change the country. And here in New York City, we have a Democratic Socialist, Zora Mamdani. AOC is a Democratic Socialist. And what she wants to do, and we'll see what happens in Texas, you need to be paying attention. And that's why the Brian Kilmeade Show makes you think.
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5: Fox News, I'm CJ Pop. The blockade remains in the Strait of Hormuz, and that fragile ceasefire withstands a major test.
6: Despite the U.S. carrying out those strikes last night in southern Iran, Gulf Arab states remain hopeful that a deal can get done. U.S. military officials say the strikes were carried out in self-defense, targeting missile launch sites and boats they say were laying mines in the Strait of Hormuz.
5: Fox's Jeff Paul in Dubai. Florida decisions from the U.S. Supreme Court this morning. The justice denied Florida's bid to block other states from issuing commercial driver's licenses to some illegal aliens. Justices Thomas and Alito dissented, saying Florida's case should have been heard. All the polls are now open in Texas for the runoff between two Republicans, incumbent U.S. Senator John Cornyn and Trump-backed State Attorney General Ken Paxton. The winner takes on Democrat James Tallarico in November. 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
7: I'm Griffin Beach, and here's the latest this hour from ElkhornMediaGroup.com. A 72-year-old Athena man was seriously injured on Sunday after his truck drifted off Highway 11 and rolled over 6 miles north of Pendleton. The man was taken to a Tri-Cities hospital following the crash. Oregon State Police said the incident is being investigated as a suspected DUI after troopers had noted indicators of impairment. The Mackay Reservoir is currently under precaution for presence of an algae bloom, even though recent testing did not find any issues. Oregon Health Authority is reminding people that if they see the green, blue-green, scummy, or foamy water, they should stay away from it, with the danger highest for children and pets. A 51-year-old woman was arrested by Milton Freewater Police on Saturday after leading them on a high-speed pursuit through a residential area. Officials said there were children out on bikes in that area during the pursuit. It eventually ended on Highway 11, and the suspect, Shannon Kwong, was uncooperative during her arrest. She's facing charges of reckless driving, eluding, and speeding. Video of the arrest is available on the My Columbia Basin Facebook page. Oregon State Police are asking for the public's help in the killing of a collared wolf in Grant County. Officials say that they found the male wolf with a gunshot wound on May 18th at Desolation Meadow near Olive Lake. They're suspecting the wolf was shot from the roadway a few days before that. Anyone with information is asked to contact OSP. And Walla Walla police arrested two Milton Freewater residents following a shooting early yesterday morning. Officials say the shooting happened in the 1500 block of West Rose Street and stemmed from an altercation between the two men. The victim was transported to the hospital. The suspect, 30-year-old Jan Vasquez, was found later that morning. More news on the My Columbia Basin Facebook.
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7: Here's your Wild Horse Resort and Casino weather. Rain possible across the area this morning. We've got temperatures right now around 50. The rain should clear up by the afternoon, but will return this evening. Going to be much cooler today. We've got highs in the 60s, while overnight tonight, expect lows in the 40s. Tomorrow, we're back to the sunny skies and warming back up tomorrow with highs around 80. Make sure you've got the Elkhorn mobile app to stay up on the latest news and stream this station anywhere.
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0: Good morning. We're getting things started this morning for the KUMA Coffee Hour. Dan Tessman, your host, and the KUMA Coffee Hour is on its way in just a moment. We're going to celebrate birthdays and anniversaries with our friends and neighbors, brought to you by Papa Murphy's in Pendleton, Hermiston, and Moulton Freewater, where right now you can pick up a large media Italian for just $12.99. 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
0: Good morning. Thanks for joining us. This is the KUMA Coffee Hour, coming off of a long weekend, and it's great to be back. Joining me in the studio this morning is Mark Mulvihill, Superintendent, Intermountain Education Service District. Mark, good morning.
2: Good morning, Dan. Glad to be here.
0: I appreciate you being here. Mark, we got a lot to talk about, and you know, the school year is wrapping up, but I guess no rest for the weary, huh? And you guys got a lot on your plate, and first and foremost, I know it's been in the news, and I know all over IMESD's website, as well as social media, and that is planning for the budget for the next fiscal year. Talk about what's planned and what our listeners need to know.
2: Yeah, as you mentioned, Dan, you know, the school year really has rhythms to it, and right now we are in the final weeks of school, and so we're for school leaders, basically you've got two prongs going on. Number one, you are attending a lot of award ceremonies, graduations, and events that are just fantastic. They're kind of the culmination. That's one of the cool things about being an educator, is the beginning and the end. And the end is seeing those kids walk across the stage getting their diplomas. So this is always a really, really fun and very fulfilling time of the year as we celebrate the kids, the scholarships, all the things that are happening in their lives. At the same time, we are planning, as you mentioned, for the budget next year, the 26-27 budget, which is required by Oregon law to be done by June 30th, and then the fiscal year starts on July 1. So that's how our fiscal years run, July 1 to June 30. So IMESD, like many of our component districts, just finished the budgeting cycle, or in the process of, with their budget committees, which are representative community members, and then boards make final determinations to approve the budget. So it's an annual process that we do, and you know, it's kind of a routine. Heading into next year, it's the second year of the Oregon biennium, and so we know our numbers. The off years, we have to guess pretty much what our revenue is going to be. So we know what our numbers are going to be, and the recent May forecast that just came out showed Oregon being pretty stable financially. So despite all of what's going on globally, Oregon looks okay heading into next year. Our reserves are excellent for education. So we are optimistic that the budget that we are creating right now will be fully funded for the entire 26-27 year. So lots going on. During the summer also, we start, school superintendents and boards start looking at what the upcoming long session, which is January of 27. It seems like it's a long way away, but it's not, to start looking at, you know, what are our key things we're going to be lobbying for and pushing for. And really a big one right now, Dan, for us is the continual mandates that have been placed on individual school districts and local governments by the state, whether it's PERS, whether it's Paid Leave Oregon, unemployment, lots of things just keep occurring each session. And, you know, I like to say that Oregon's big heart, or Oregon has a heart, just gigantic. It wants to take care of everybody, but there isn't enough revenue to do that. And when you're at the local level, you're the one that's kind of implementing that. And for, if you're in the school business, 83-85% of your costs are people. They're fixed with people and collective bargaining agreements. So you really don't have a lot of play on what you can do. And as mandates keep coming down that aren't planned, your original budget, your original revenue doesn't always meet that. And so that's kind of, it's becoming more of a strain than it has in the past. So going into the session, we're going to be very, very concerted on educating new legislators, educating a lot of people who haven't been around the block on the volume of mandates required for school districts to pay each year, or whether it's the local government, whoever in an Oregon government entity is paying a lot of personnel costs that, you know, I kind of compare it to a remodeled house. You know, you just keep adding on another room, another room, another room, and all of a sudden you don't have a way to get into that family room. You have to go through the outside. That's kind of the way this is. Oh, I mean, you're talking PERS back in the 1960s, 1970s that is still impactful for today. So the remodeled house in Oregon, the big heart in Oregon, is becoming much more difficult for administrators and board members to manage. And, you know, this is, I'm going into my 39th year. I've been around. I've seen this. You know, I was here before Measure 5 in 1991. So I've seen a lot of pretty fundamental changes in Oregon. And I've seen the remodeling, and it's kind of coming to a point where we have to prioritize. We have to look at it, because we had record revenue last year, 11.4. It's a 10% increase over the biennium, and it doesn't meet the needs for where we are because of all of what I'm describing. So we'll be looking at that to educate, and where are some things we can do to prioritize so we really keep the dollars in the classroom for teaching and learning.
0: Let's talk about the CTEACH program. Career technical education teachers often come directly from the industry rather than traditional teacher prep programs. What unique challenges do these industry professionals face when stepping into a high school classroom, and how does CTEACH bridge the gap?
2: What CTEACH is a program that we've created that is supports CTE teachers. And so CTE teachers are career tech. The traditional welding courses, automotive, but also business, medical field, tourism. We have extensive career training programs in our high schools. And I think if you, there's always, are kids prepared for college and career? We have a dual role in public education. We have to prepare kids for college, get them ready for if that's the avenue they want to go, the pathway, whether that's community college or a four-year. But also, we need to be invested heavily to get individuals ready for the trades. So we work extensively with Blue Mountain and with our local businesses and create these programs. In fact, a lot of bonds. Recently, Athena Weston passed their bond. It was to develop, to create a new CTE center. CTE is a big, big deal in K-12, especially in Eastern Oregon. So in order to have those programs, if you're going to have a welding program, for instance, you have to have a welding teacher. Well, most teachers don't go through a pathway for that. So what we have created over the last several years is people directly in the workforce that want to teach. So you already have your electrician's license. You already have your welding certification. And so do you want to teach at Pilot Rock? Do you want to teach in Pendleton? So it is an avenue where you don't have to go the traditional four-year college route to become a teacher in public school. That's what CTEACH is. So we support those individuals. So you can imagine they may have extensive knowledge on their trade, but they don't have extensive knowledge on managing 25, 17-year-olds and understanding the school law, procedures, expectations. We kind of throw them into the fire and say, you know, go ahead and teach what you know. And teaching is much more than standing up in front of the kids. It's an art, and it's just like any profession. It requires a lot of training. So would you think of this dual pathway and people coming into the workforce as a teacher with extensive trade knowledge, but not education teaching knowledge? That's where CTEACH bridges this. So what we've done is we've created a mentor program through the ESD that any individuals who are going this career pathway. They will have a mentor. They will have classes. We teach classroom management, how to engage kids, basic 101 of teaching. We provide that and come in and side by side with them. We've hired Jerry McMichael, former educator, many, many years, in Umatilla. And he, along with Caitlin Russell, our CTE coordinator, have put this together. We received a large grant from the Oregon Department of Ed. It's very, very successful. We're very proud of it. And it's making a big difference in expanding our workforce in Eastern Oregon.
0: All right, we're going to take a break, come back, continue the conversation. There's more to come after this.
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0: Back this morning with Intermountain Education Service District Superintendent Mark Mulvihill. We're still continuing our conversation this morning. And Mark, I wanted to ask about Morrow County's schools. I understand they are deeply rooted in their communities, but are geographically distinct. Talk about the student intern program.
2: Yeah, Morrow County School District, of course, is one that is part of IMESD under the leadership of Matt Combe, superintendent. A lot of really cool things going on in that district. As you said, it is geographically different. I kind of laugh when I talk to Matt that, you know, he kind of runs an ESD too, as far as He's got communities and schools in Irrigan, Boardman, and Heppner. And those are really quite a bit spread apart, and they're also very different communities. But what is common in the district is a real commitment to these CTE programs like we were just describing. Morrow County has created a really, really unique program that we're very, very proud of and very excited, and it's called a student internship program, where every senior gets an opportunity to enter a work environment, actually to be paid sometimes, in the various businesses throughout the county. Pretty much Port of Morrow is a dominant employer that does this. So basically, a senior at Riverside, a senior at Heppner, will be assigned as part of their senior year for a work experience in a business. And we do this pretty, the whole thing. So the ESD is the HR component. So the students have to develop a resume. They have to fill out an application at that business. They need to go through an interview. We do the interview. The ESD does that. They actually go through payroll processes. They have to, you know, they have to check in. And it's an incredibly valuable learning experience. You can imagine the teaching that goes on with a 17, 18-year-old on, okay, your resume, let's talk about this, okay? This would be something that would either help you or hinder you in an interview. You need to be on time. You need to be dressed appropriately. You need to do some background knowledge of that business. We assume when we're 17, that 17, 18-year-olds know this when we throw them into the work environment. They don't. And so this really gives the opportunity to really get them in a real situation with a real employer, part of their work schedule. They often get paid for it, and they have to go through the entire payroll, HR, interview process, and evaluation. And it's for a term. Often, these employers pick these kids up for permanent. They just move right into the workforce in some of these businesses. So it has been something that we have, Dirk Dirksen was the superintendent then that created this, and it's been really, really a powerful win-win to educate children on what it's like to enter the career and also to expand the workforce. And one of the biggest problems we have in Eastern Oregon is losing our top talent. You know, our kids move on and don't return. We need to entice the style of living so that our talented kids want to stay. And we know the benefits of living in rural, living in Eastern Oregon is tremendous to raise a family. But we've got to have talent, and we've got to have the next generation of a workforce. And we need to always be looking at what are we doing to grow the next group of leaders, the next workforce. And this internship program is really a shining star of that.
0: All right, we're going to take another break and come back, continue the conversation, talking this morning with Mark Mulvihill, Superintendent, Intermountain Education Service District, and we'll be right back after this. Stay with us.
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12: 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The State of Oregon requires all backflow devices to be tested annually and mandates the city track those tests. To find a certified tester to keep you in compliance with state rules, go to the City of Pendleton's website at pendleton.or.us and search backflow, or follow the links from the City of Pendleton's Facebook page.
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0: Back this morning with Mark Mulvihill, Intermountain Education Service District Superintendent. Mark, I understand the Virtual Learning Academy is expanding.
2: Yeah, we're pretty excited about this. We're working hand-in-hand with the Oregon Department of Education, and our Virtual Learning program, basically, as we've talked before, Dan, is a program that is different than other online charters in that it's based through our local district. So our local district, it's their student as far as the enrollment, as far as the payment from the state of Oregon and graduation, and we provide the backbone library support. The teaching, and we are a school with teachers and curriculum, and we provide that virtually for our component school districts. Well, the state has caught wind of our program. They really like the basic fundamentals where the students stay virtually in their own community, in their own district, which is unique, and has really embraced that and is going to provide a pretty large grant, a very significant grant for us to scale this up across the state. So right now, we're pretty much committed to Southern Oregon and then everything east of the Cascades to provide our Virtual Learning Academy if districts want to access that. The predominant classes that they want is the high school. We're filling a lot of high school class schedules. You can imagine a 1A or 2A district if they need advanced Spanish, things like that, and chemistry, these kinds of classes. Those have been very, very successful. We work in partnership with Blue Mountain and EOU to provide college credit in those. So we're looking to expand that across the state. We're also engaged in conversations, maybe even going further. And I'm in some ways very excited, but also a little bit tentative on just how big we can go in 1 year. But it is certainly a testament to Lena Whalen, our principal who runs the program, and our staff that is heavily engaged in this program, that the state wants to invest heavily in it to scale across. It's another example of the innovation of Intermountain. You know, I think the Eastern Promise and Wraparound and some of our programs that we've created over the years, this has certainly been one that is unique, pretty special, and we're getting a lot of recognition, obviously, by the Department of Education if they want to. They came to us to invest in the program. So I anticipate a significant expansion of the 26-27 year, which is only going to provide stability for our component districts. It increases capacity, will increase staffing, and that our component districts, that really that's our core mission, is our districts here in the four counties, the 21 districts. that they will be able to access this and have even more course offerings, more support for individual students.
0: And what does IMESD have planned for summer school?
2: Well, this program, our main, you know, we have other state contracts as well, early learning things that will be going on in the summer. But our big one is the Virtual Learning Academy, and we focus on credit recovery. So those freshmen and sophomores that maybe had a rough year, you know, statistically, if you are behind your freshman year, it's hard to catch you up. Unless a lot of time is invested in that. And we see a lot of kids get overwhelmed that freshman year, especially boys. We're really targeting freshman boys and not letting them fall through the cracks on that. And there's even an indicator that we measure called freshman on track, which means that you're attending school regularly and you have six high school credits. Well, if you're a little bit short, let's pick that up in the summer and let's do it virtually with some support. So our virtual learning program really scales up during the summer months for credit recovery.
0: Let's talk about Hermiston talking about rejoining the IMESD.
2: Yeah, we're excited about this. They're engaged in a process right now to opt back in. They've been out for 10 years. It's what's best for kids. It's what's best for the region. You know, I've said this many, many times, we're better together. And Hermiston being out, you know, our 1-6A district, that has not been a positive thing for the other districts and has been a positive thing for Hermiston. Now, I'm an ESD superintendent. This is my perspective. But I think that it reflects our board and it reflects the Hermiston board and their staff as well. So they are engaging in a process where they're getting a lot of input from staff and community to weigh the options, pros and cons to this. They've had two public meetings. I attended both of those, their board meetings, as they fact find, as they look at where, you know, I really, really applaud Tricia Mooney and the Hermiston board for how methodical they're being on this process. They're taking time and really looking at it. It's a pretty significant decision, just like it was at the time when they opted out. To opt in is also a very, very significant, because there's a lot of ramifications on staffing, on money, on services. But we are very, very proud of who we are at Intermountain. And we have our 17 districts that are heavily committed to us. We have a couple opt-outs that goes back historical from the original merger. But Hermiston being back in will build capacity for the ESD. We are good at what we do, and we're well staffed, and I feel like bringing them back in will really, really benefit their kids. And at the end of the day, it's about the kids, and it's about we and not me. That's what those dollars were originally designed for. And having them back in the consortium, it's very, very exciting. And so their next board meeting is June 8th, and whether they make the decision that day or not, I hope they do. If they do, then on June 10th, we will take action at our own board meeting. So there's a lot, you know, this won't be easy. We will have a transition year. What's important to remember is the opt-in takes effect on July 1 of 27. So there's a transition year as we develop our local service plan. You know, the dollars and the ESD is set up for every district, and every district at the table, whether you're Burnt River, whether you're Kaya, Pendleton, Hermiston, you have equal weight in that room. And we've done that really, really well. It's about we, not me, when we come in at our superintendent meetings. And I know Hermiston wants that as well. So we will be moving forward, hopefully with the vote. And then we would go through a transition year during the 26-27 school year.
0: All right. Again, my guest this morning has been Mark Mulvihill, Superintendent, Intermountain Education Service District. Mark, we'll talk to you in July, where the class of 2026 will have already walked down that aisle. So congratulations to them, and congratulations to the staff at IMESD as you put 2026 behind. And I know you're already working on 2027. So, Mark, thanks again for being here this morning. My guest tomorrow will be Morrow County District Attorney Justin Nelson and Oregon East Symphony Executive Director J.D. Kendall. Coming up after the news, it's Fox Across America with Jimmy Fallon, followed by the Lars Larson Show at noon. Also tomorrow, don't miss our happy birthday anniversary shout-out at 8:30. 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Join us then.

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2: Not offense. Lisa Brady, Fox News. The U.S. military says protection was the goal after the first U.S. strikes on Iran since early May.
3: Overnight, the United States launched airstrikes against southern Iran near the Strait of Hormuz. CENTCOM described these strikes as defensive in nature, as they were targeting mine-laying vessels and at least one surface-to-air missile position.
2: Fox's Trey Yingston, Tel Aviv. This has diplomatic efforts to make a deal continue. President Trump posting Iran's highly enriched uranium will be destroyed.
3: A regional intelligence official told Fox News no less important is the dismantlement of Iran's enrichment facilities. That way, not only will Iran not have enriched material, they also won't have the means to enrich more.
2: Publicly, Iran has made no suggestion of nuclear concessions. Members of the Congressional Black Caucus are urging more than 200 major companies to oppose redistricting efforts by Republican-led states, calling it a coordinated effort to silence black voters at the ballot box.
4: Some of the companies were part of the 2021 coalition Business for Voting Rights, and included Apple, Amazon, Google, Meta, Tesla, Target, Starbucks, and more. They had sent their own message to Congress that year urging lawmakers to pass the John Lewis Voting Rights Act, proposed by Democrats.
2: Fox's Tony J. Powers. Meantime, a panel of federal judges rejecting Alabama's new maps for this year's midterms, issuing a preliminary injunction. A deadly collision under investigation in Belgium where a train hit a minibus outside Brussels, killing four people, including two children.
5: First responders racing to the scene during the morning rush hour, finding the mangled wreck of a school bus.
6: The driver wanted to cross the railroad, which was closed at that time.
5: The federal police spokesperson adding,
6: a train came from Bruges and drove into the bus.
5: The Belgian rail operator saying the train was traveling at about 75 miles per hour as it approached the crossing and had no time to brake.
2: Fox's CJ Papa. America is listening to Fox News.
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8: I'm Dan Tessman, and here's what's happening from ElkhornMediaGroup.com. Losing the local option tax vote means Pendleton Fire and Ambulance can't grow. However, Chief Tony Perotti says everyone is dedicated to working hard during the wildfire season.
9: Moving forward, we will do our best to find men and women of Pendleton Fire and Ambulance are working their tails off to meet those needs, and we will continue to do that through the summer.
8: Perotti says the department will continue to serve the city as best it can. 51-year-old Shannon Renee Kwong was arrested Saturday after leading Milton Freewater police on a high-speed chase in a pickup truck. The pursuit, which went through a residential area with bicycle-riding children, ended on Highway 11 via a pit maneuver. Kwong, who became uncooperative during arrest, faces reckless driving, felony eluding, and speeding charges. Her arrest was captured on video and is posted on Facebook at My Columbia Basin. Authorities are investigating a Sunday mid-air skydiving collision north of Ritzville during an 11-person group jump by West Plains Skydiving. Randy Hubbs of Kennewick was incapacitated in the descent and died at the scene after drifting unresponsive beyond a hill. Nicole Klein of Colville sustained injuries and was treated at a hospital. Weather was not a factor. The Walla Walla City Council votes tomorrow night at 6:30 on two major projects totaling over $11.9 million. The proposals include a $1.5 million contract amendment with JUB Engineers for wastewater treatment plant digester upgrades. Also up for approval is a $10.4 million contract with Banlin Construction to fully renovate and expand the outdated public library between June 2026 and June 2027. Park upgrades are officially underway in Moulton Freewater. Marie Dorion Park is getting a brand new playground set. The project will also improve ADA accessibility. For more, follow My Columbia Basin on Facebook.
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0: never outsmart us. I'm telling you. Now he's over negotiating in Iran. And I'm like, don't you get it? And that's the biggest problem we have right now. Okay, is I'll get on the air and I'll talk to you about world events based on the events. Okay, the rest of the media is talking to you based on what they think you want to see happen. Okay, if it's good for Trump, I'll tell you. If it's bad for Trump, I'll tell you.
1: This guy will say anything.
0: Maybe so. Okay, but the point being made right now at Camp David is not what will the media say. The point is, what will the historians say when they look back on this deal? And keep that in the back of your brain when you start watching the slam pieces in the media the day after they sign it.
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0: is back in action on Fox Across America with Jimmy Fallon in New York for a full week. I don't have to go on the road at all. I'm just in town. I'm just hanging out. We'll do Fox News Saturday night, and we'll keep you company on the radio. 888-788-9910. The following weekend, we are going to be down in Hagerstown, Maryland, and we're down to like single-digit tickets if you want to go. FoxAcrossAmerica.com. And if you're listening on the West Coast right now on KKFT or KSVL out in Reno, certainly KSUE up in Susanvale, California, you guys were so phenomenal this weekend to myself and my mom and our friend Dave. We just had the most outrageous time. And that's the greatest thing about getting on the air with you guys. Is when we do those Q&As, when we do those meet and greets, and I hear what's on your mind in that particular region, that particular part of the country, I get back on the air on a Monday, and I feel like I'm better equipped to represent the priority of the radio listener. I say that because at the tippy top of the next clip, at the next segment, I'm going to play something that I discovered in media this morning that I think is representative of 50 states worth of radio consumers, meaning we're on about 200 stations right now. I don't think there's a station carrying the show that won't respond to the clip I'm about to play you about the current state of politics and, more importantly, the way forward in your life. Okay, I know we consume this like it's a team sport and most people just want to know that the Republicans are going to beat the Democrats. The Democrats are going to beat the Republicans. And I feel like that's become a broken priority. Because it's ultimately the Republican voters that are supposed to be on the same team as the Democrat voters. I mean, you might have different beliefs. You might support a different party. But at the end of the day, it's the people in the government versus the people outside of it. That was the whole point of the Constitution, was to make the government work for us. But in all honesty, it feels 99% of the time now like the government sees us as people who work for them. Just shut up, go to work. Give us your taxpayer dollars. We'll spend it on whatever the hell we want. And traditionally, we used to almost play ball with that because they at least passed the bills we wanted them to and responded to democracy. Okay, but we're living in a world now where 84% of Americans want voter ID. And the government's telling you we're never going to have it.
1: That's just how white folks will do you.
0: Okay, that is how white folks are doing us, and some black folks as well. But as voters, we're about to turn this bus around. I have the proof. I will play it for you next. Don't go away.
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3: It's more than just news. 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
4: Gianna Gelosi, a couple rulings out of the Supreme Court today. And one, the justices are not allowing Florida to sue to stop California and Washington from issuing commercial driver's licenses to truck drivers in the U.S. illegally.
5: Florida's complaint was originally filed after an illegal migrant from India who could neither speak nor read English, but who was driving a big rig, caused a deadly crash in Florida.
4: Fox's Eben Brown in another case.
6: The Trump administration in 2020 banned immigration judges from publicly speaking or publishing anything about immigration law or the agencies employing them without prior Justice Department permission. The policy continued under the Biden administration and still stands with the Supreme Court ruling, at least for now. It doesn't address the legality of the policy. It sends the case back to an appeals court that last year questioned its legality and ordered more fact-finding.
4: Fox's Chris Foster. 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
7: I'm Dan Tessman, and here's what's happening from ElkhornMediaGroup.com. A home on the 600 block of Northwest 6th Street in Pendleton was heavily damaged by fire Sunday evening. Assistant Fire Chief Brian Hempel reports that an occupant suffered a minor injury which was treated at the scene. The residence is unlivable and the cause is under investigation. Hempel said it appeared the fire started outside the house. The Walla Walla Police Department arrested two Milton Freewater residents Sunday following a parking lot altercation in Walla Walla that escalated into a shooting. Jan Eduardo Vasquez faces first-degree assault charges for critically wounding a 30-year-old man, while Linda Ruby Cuevas was charged with concealing evidence and making false statements. Police recovered the firearm, and the investigation remains active. A Sunday evening dispute between longtime roommates in Burbank ended in gunfire. Walla Walla County deputies say an argument on Sunset Drive escalated when Robert John Pilgrim Jr. allegedly shot his roommate of 8 years. The victim underwent surgery at Cadillac Regional Medical Center and is expected to survive. Pilgrim was evaluated by crisis professionals and is currently jailed with charges pending. The Mackay Reservoir south of Pendleton is under precaution for the presence of an algae bloom, even though the Oregon Health Authority has tested it recently and found no problem. OHA reminds people who see green, blue-green, scummy, or foamy water, they should steer clear. The danger is highest for children and pets. The department's motto is, when in doubt, stay out. In Dayton, Washington, Robert Tristan Kennedy, 25, faces up to 10 years in prison for second-degree child molestation and illegally tattooing a minor he allegedly lived with. He pleaded not guilty and is held on a $50,000 bond. The victim's mother, Annie Lynn Mitchell, also faces charges for tattooing the minor and methamphetamine possession. Both remain in jail. For more, follow My Columbia Basin on Facebook.
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9: I'm Griffin Beach with your Wild Horse Resort and Casino weather. There's still a chance of rain this morning, then by the afternoon, just cloudy. We'll see temperatures get into the 60s. Tonight, though, we can expect more rain with overnight lows in the 40s. Tomorrow's going to warm back up with highs around 80 and sunny skies, but then by Thursday, expect more rain. Stay up on the latest news, get breaking news alerts, and stream this station anywhere, all with the Elkhorn mobile app.
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0: There it is, Fox Across America with Jimmy Failla. Do have to congratulate our New York Knicks making it back to the NBA Finals. It's a big deal. Last time the Knicks were in the finals was 1999. And Marcus Camby led Knicks. Wound up getting beaten five games by the San Antonio Spurs. Before that, it was 94. It was the summer of the OJ chase when they wound up losing in seven games to the Houston Rockets. So the Knicks haven't won a title since beating the Lakers all the way back in 1973. So this town, you might say they're due. If you're listening on WOR locally, I'm sure you're feeling the Knicks hype right now. And it is good for a city civic pride. And if you want to go to the finals, I think for the low cost of about $100,000, you can get a seat. I'm not even making that up. You've never seen a higher price. Like, this might be the one time where the people in the garden, the prices anyway, are higher than the people outside. I mean, normally the people outside Madison Square Garden, it's like a year-round fish concert. There's all kinds of time travelers and hobbits. But I don't know if anybody's going to have any leftover drug money when they get done paying for tickets to the finals. But either way, in the next hour, we will get back in the arena of politics. We got Lara Trump coming by. We got Rachel Campos Duffy coming by. And I'm going to play you a clip from Graham Plattner that's going to raise your own self-esteem by about 100 points. So don't go anywhere. All right, Memorial Day weekend kicked off the summer barbecue season, and there is no looking back. But you can look forward to that doorbell ringing and that box of steak getting left right there on the doormat. I am talking about OmahaSteaks.com. 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
1: I'm Griffin Beach with your Wild Horse Resort and Casino weather. There's still a chance of rain this morning, then by the afternoon, just cloudy. We'll see temperatures get into the 60s. Tonight, though, we can expect more rain with overnight lows in the 40s. Tomorrow's going to warm back up with highs around 80 and sunny skies, but then by Thursday, expect more rain. Stay up on the latest news, get breaking news alerts, and stream this station anywhere, all with the Elkhorn mobile app.
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4: They're disappointed but not surprised. I'm Lisa Brady, Fox News. That reaction just in from Alabama's attorney general after federal judges ruled against the state's new congressional map aimed at giving Republicans a chance to reclaim a seat.
5: A three-judge panel has rejected an effort by Alabama to use the new voting map for November's midterms, issuing a preliminary injunction that requires the state to continue using the same court-ordered districts that were used in 2024. The judges said the new maps discriminated against black people and could not be changed so close to an election.
4: Fox's Tanya J. Powers, the state attorney general, says they are appealing to the U.S. Supreme Court. A Texas showdown underway at the polls with a runoff in the Republican primary for U.S. Senate.
6: Four-term Senator John Cornyn, he is going to fight to survive a major challenge from Texas Attorney General Ken Paxton, who's writing a late endorsement from President Trump. Cornyn running on experience and conservative results, while Paxton has embraced a more hardline Texas First MAGA message.
4: Fox's Brooke Taylor in Dallas. The winner will face the Democratic nominee, State Representative James Tallarico, in November. President Trump just wrapping up a six-month physical at Walter Reed Military Medical Center and posting that everything checked out perfectly. The president will be 80 next month. CENTCOM just denying reports that Project Freedom has resumed, posting that U.S. forces are not currently escorting commercial vessels through the Strait of Hormuz, earlier confirming what it calls defensive airstrikes on Iran mine-laying vessels and on a missile position.
7: These were the first U.S. strikes that have targeted Iran since early May. The strikes do come amid the backdrop of ongoing diplomatic efforts to reach an agreement between Iran and the United States.
4: Fox's Trey Yingst in Tel Aviv. Iran continuing to publicly push back on President Trump's demands to rein in its nuclear program. America is listening to Fox News.
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1: I'm Dan Tessman, and here's what's happening from ElkhornMediaGroup.com. Losing the local option tax vote means Pendleton Fire and Ambulance can't grow. However, Chief Tony Perotti says everyone is dedicated to working hard during the wildfire season.
12: Moving forward, we will do our best to find men and women of Pendleton Fire and Ambulance are working their tails off to meet those needs, and we will continue to do that through the summer.
1: Perotti says the department will continue to serve the city as best it can. 51-year-old Shannon Renee Kwong was arrested Saturday after leading Milton Freewater police on a high-speed chase in a pickup truck. The pursuit, which went through a residential area with bicycle-riding children, ended on Highway 11 via a pit maneuver. Kwong, who became uncooperative during arrest, faces reckless driving, felony eluding, and speeding charges. Her arrest was captured on video and is posted on Facebook at My Columbia Basin. Authorities are investigating a Sunday mid-air skydiving collision north of Ritzville during an 11-person group jump by West Plains Skydiving. Randy Hubbs of Kennewick was incapacitated in the descent and died at the scene after drifting unresponsive beyond a hill. Nicole Klein of Colville sustained injuries and was treated at a hospital. Weather was not a factor. The Walla Walla City Council votes tomorrow night at 6:30 on two major projects totaling over $11.9 million. The proposals include a $1.5 million contract amendment with JUB Engineers for wastewater treatment plant digester upgrades. Also up for approval is a $10.4 million contract with Banlin Construction to fully renovate and expand the outdated public library between June 2026 and June 2027. Park upgrades are officially underway in Milton Freewater. Marie Dorion Park is getting a brand new playground set. The project will also improve ADA accessibility. For more, follow My Columbia Basin on Facebook.
2: In the early 1900s, wheat farmers used up to 40 mules to pull combines through the hills of wheat country. Umatilla Historical Society is here to present the 22nd annual Old Iron Show. 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

0: society, for that matter, calibrated on being makers. We're the ones who make things happen. Okay, we invent stuff. We out-hustle. We innovate. We create. We fight when need be. Okay, but the point is the American spirit is one of victorhood, not one of victimhood. But the reason a guy like Graham Plattner has traffic is he's saying a lot of outlandish things, some of which I will play you as the hour evolves. But what he's ultimately doing is shining a light on just how many do-nothing, bottom-feeding idiots there are out there that don't understand basic economics because they've never applied themselves long enough in life to process a good, productive paragraph of anything. It's a lot of self-hating white people who've never contributed, but they were handed enough trophies at the end of a 9-1 loss on the soccer field that they've decided that they should be winners in other places too.
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3: But the truth, this is my show now. 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

0: There it is, Fox Across America with Jimmy Fallon. I got a quick one for you. It's Graham Plattner. He's out campaigning with Bernie Sanders. Bernie Sanders hates capitalism so much, he charges people money to get into a lecture about the evils of capitalism.
1: Pay up, suckers.
0: And a lot of suckers pay up. Is there anything funnier than that? Capitalism is the devil, and for just $29.99, I will explain why. That's Bernie Sanders. And he's out there latching onto this Graham Plattner fella, because if you're listening on WVMT in Burlington, you know Bernie's popular up in that region. Obviously, Plattner running against Susan Collins in Maine. And he is the Democrat leader right now. They've got a 60% chance of flipping that seat, because a lot of people just vote for the party. Okay, you know, I always say the politics are more important than the people now. That is reality. But when it comes to the economic message from Bernie Sanders, what he's trying to tell you is he has the answer to your problems economically. We're just going to go tax the billionaires. But the problem there is the billionaires are the ones who create the jobs. The billionaires are the ones who innovate and drive markets and improve the quality of life. Okay, and they got there by busting their ass. So if the idea here is to scapegoat and demonize the successful as a means of placating the people who don't apply themselves, what you're ultimately doing is you're de-incentivizing achievement and the free market and private sector innovation, and you're catering to the people who usually just ride off that coattail and take everything. Here is Graham Plattner and Bernie together, clip 15.
2: We are not going to get any of this with speeches alone or with any politician alone. No one is coming to save us. We need one thing, something the man speaking after me has been fighting for 60 years. We need a political revolution.
3: All over this country, working people, including Republicans, understand that the economy is rigged, that the campaign finance system is corrupt, that in fact we need a political revolution.
0: It's so stupid. And a room full of people are like, yeah, give me free stuff. Because they can't have a political revolution, because that would require you to do something. You'd need to revolt. As it stands, the only protesters they can round up are people who had no kids, who grew up in the 60s and want to relive their big protests on the quads. Okay, that's who their base is on this stuff. It's embarrassing.
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6: Therese Crowley. President Trump posting, just finished my six-month physical at Walter Reed Military Medical Center. Everything checked out perfectly. Thank you to the great doctors and staff. And Secretary of State Rubio says President Trump is going to make a good deal or no deal on Iran. Despite a U.S. defensive strike on Iran, boats laying mines in the Strait of Hormuz, oil prices falling today, and Arab neighbors optimistic about peace talks in Qatar.
7: Like anything with something like this, it's going to take a couple days to settle.
6: Secretary Rubio leaving India said, I'm from Miami, but it's hot. Temps over 100. The Supreme Court rules on a Florida challenge to illegal migrant truckers after an Indian driver caused a fatal U-turn wreck there. A high court deciding that Florida has no legal standing over California and Washington issuing CDL licenses to illegal migrants with no permanent address. 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
1: A home on the 600 block of Northwest 6th Street in Pendleton was heavily damaged by fire Sunday evening. Assistant Fire Chief Brian Hempel reports that an occupant suffered a minor injury, which was treated at the scene. The residence is unlivable and the cause is under investigation. Hempel said it appeared the fire started outside the house. The Walla Walla Police Department arrested two Milton Freewater residents Sunday following a parking lot altercation in Walla Walla that escalated into a shooting. Jan Eduardo Vasquez faces first-degree assault charges for critically wounding a 30-year-old man, while Linda Ruby Cuevas was charged with concealing evidence and making false statements. Police recovered the firearm and the investigation remains active. A Sunday evening dispute between longtime roommates in Burbank ended in gunfire. Walla Walla County deputies say an argument on Sunset Drive escalated when Robert John Pilgrim Jr. allegedly shot his roommate of 8 years. The victim underwent surgery at Cadillac Regional Medical Center and is expected to survive. Pilgrim was evaluated by crisis professionals and is currently jailed with charges pending. The Mackay Reservoir south of Pendleton is under precaution for the presence of an algae bloom, even though the Oregon Health Authority has tested it recently and found no problem. OHA reminds people who see green, blue-green, scummy, or foamy water, they should steer clear. The danger is highest for children and pets. The department's motto is, when in doubt, stay out. In Dayton, Washington, Robert Tristan Kennedy, 25, faces up to 10 years in prison for second-degree child molestation and illegally tattooing a minor he allegedly lived with. He pleaded not guilty and is held on a $50,000 bond. The victim's mother, Annie Lynn Mitchell, also faces charges for tattooing the minor and methamphetamine possession. Both remain in jail. For more, follow My Columbia Basin on Facebook.
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10: I'm Griffin Beach with your Wild Horse Resort and Casino weather. There's still a chance of rain this morning, then by the afternoon, just cloudy. We'll see temperatures get into the 60s. Tonight, though, we can expect more rain with overnight lows in the 40s. Tomorrow's going to warm back up with highs around 80 and sunny skies, but then by Thursday, expect more rain. Stay up on the latest news, get breaking news alerts, and stream this station anywhere, all with the Elkhorn mobile app.
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0: it is. Fox Across America with Jimmy Fallon. We've got Lara Trump in the on-deck circle. She just got back from Beijing, where she accompanied the president on Air Force One for that big historic meeting with Xi. And perhaps even more daunting, she survived an open bar this weekend because Don Jr., Donald Trump Jr., got married again over the weekend, and Lara was there. So, assuming they've sobered her up, gotten her back on her feet, Lara parties. We're going to have a State of the Union with presidential daughter-in-law, my TV lead-in, the woman who hosts My View with Lara Trump every Saturday night at 9 p.m. before I come on at 10 p.m., and then the network issues an apology at 11 p.m. Happens just about every week.
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2: I'm Griffin Beach with your Wild Horse Resort and Casino weather. There's still a chance of rain this morning, then by the afternoon, just cloudy. We'll see temperatures get into the 60s. Tonight, though, we can expect more rain with overnight lows in the 40s. Tomorrow's going to warm back up with highs around 80 and sunny skies, but then by Thursday, expect more rain. Stay up on the latest news, get breaking news alerts, and stream this station anywhere, all with the Elkhorn mobile app.
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5: President Trump is planning something rare. Lisa Brady, Fox News. A private cabinet meeting set for tomorrow at Camp David while the push continues for a possible deal with Iran, which publicly remains defiant.
6: With talks ongoing, the Iranians are speaking out. Today with the country's supreme leader, Mujtaba Khamenei, posting on X, the United States will no longer have a safe haven for its mischief and for establishing military bases in West Asia.
5: Fox's Trey Yingst in Tel Aviv. President Trump posting that Iran must give up its highly enriched uranium. The president spent the morning having his latest physical.
7: Following a medical and dental checkup at Walter Reed National Military Medical Center, President Trump said on social media, everything checked out perfectly. The president's physician has not yet released a report publicly, but White House officials say that is likely in the next day or two. President Trump turns 80 years old next month, and when his term ends, he will be the oldest person to ever serve in the office. The president has been photographed with bruising on his hands and swelling in his legs. Last year, the president's doctor said the swelling is caused by chronic venous insufficiency, describing the condition as benign and normal for older patients.
5: Fox's Jared Halpern at the White House. Anti-ICE protesters spending another day outside a detention facility in New Jersey, demanding it be shut down after clashes with agents over the weekend.
8: One thing I do want to point out that's interesting when you talk to the protesters is they don't want these guys wearing masks, right? They want the ICE agents to take their masks off. They want them out of New Jersey, but they come ready and prepared with their masks, and they say they're not going anywhere. They're trying to run security, and they want all the migrants who are inside that facility, whether they're in the country illegally or not, to be released. Something DHS says is just not going to happen.
5: Fox's Alexis McAdams in Newark, where the governor joined the protest yesterday, claiming some migrants are on a hunger strike over poor conditions. The Homeland Security Secretary denies that. 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
14: I'm Dan Tessman, and here's what's happening from ElkhornMediaGroup.com. Losing the local option tax vote means Pendleton Fire and Ambulance can't grow. However, Chief Tony Perotti says everyone is dedicated to working hard during the wildfire season.
15: Moving forward, we will do our best to find men and women of Pendleton Fire and Ambulance are working their tails off to meet those needs, and we will continue to do that through the summer.
14: Perotti says the department will continue to serve the city as best it can. 51-year-old Shannon Renee Kwong was arrested Saturday after leading Milton Freewater police on a high-speed chase in a pickup truck. The pursuit, which went through a residential area with bicycle-riding children, ended on Highway 11 via a pit maneuver. Kwong, who became uncooperative during arrest, faces reckless driving, felony eluding, and speeding charges. Her arrest was captured on video and is posted on Facebook at My Columbia Basin. Authorities are investigating a Sunday mid-air skydiving collision north of Ritzville during an 11-person group jump by West Plains Skydiving. Randy Hubbs of Kennewick was incapacitated in the descent and died at the scene after drifting unresponsive beyond a hill. Nicole Klein of Colville sustained injuries and was treated at a hospital. Weather was not a factor. The Walla Walla City Council votes tomorrow night at 6:30 on two major projects totaling over $11.9 million. The proposals include a $1.5 million contract amendment with JUB Engineers for wastewater treatment plant digester upgrades. Also up for approval is a $10.4 million contract with Banlin Construction to fully renovate and expand the outdated public library between June 2026 and June 2027. Park upgrades are officially underway in Milton Freewater. Marie Dorion Park is getting a brand new playground set. The project will also improve ADA accessibility. For more, follow My Columbia Basin on Facebook.
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1: Hi everybody, this is McKenna Naughton from the Pendleton FFA chapter with your UCO Ag Talk. 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

0: right, you're right, and you're right.
1: But this idea that the quarterback of the New York Giants has an opinion of President Trump that's a favorable one should not reflect on whether or not you root for the Giants or how you vote, for that matter. His opinion shouldn't, in fact, shouldn't affect yours. But the fact that people are devoting significant hours of airtime telling you otherwise really does speak to that level of self-absorption people have on the left. Here is The View talking about it.
2: I don't know what all that was. But some people were not happy with Dart's open political endorsement. I mean, isn't he entitled to his...
3: It's America.
2: Is he entitled to his thing?
4: For somebody to back a guy like Trump, whose history in discrimination and racism goes back to housing discrimination...
5: In the 70s.
4: DEI attacks, and posting pictures of the Obamas as apes... When he's on a team that's 55% to 60%, the NFL is that many people, that much percentage of black people.
2: Yeah, huh?
4: That is just the definition of stupidity and racist, in my opinion.
1: Oh, good God. I mean, really think about that, okay? I mean, the reality what Joy Behar just said about the Trump meme is actually not true. They posted a video that, yes... The video, which was an autoplay, then led into a second video, and it was not ideal, and it was not a good video of the Obamas. I will grant you that. But is anybody sitting here on that panel really acknowledging Donald Trump's deliverables for black voters? It's all pretend stuff. I mean, Donald Trump was the first guy to give the Rainbow Coalition office space in 1984. Okay, Donald Trump is a guy that wasn't getting called racist until he ran for office, but when he won the presidency, one of the first three things he did was give $75 billion in opportunity zones to black people, give historically black colleges and universities their highest recurring funding endowment ever. By the way, obviously the First Step Prison Reform Act, I talk about this all the time on this show. Okay, the people who were freed, the vast majority of which were nonviolent black drug offenders, these were people in the First Step Prison Reform Act that were actually sentenced under a 1994 crime bill called the Joe Biden crime bill. Okay, The View doesn't talk about that. They don't talk about what Trump's doing or prominent black people in his cabinet or working in the Republican Party. They just pretend they don't exist and everything needs to be some form of racist or racial animus. So Jackson Dart actually bringing Trump up, according to The View, is actually an insult to his black teammates. Except there's only one small problem. Black people voted for Donald Trump at a higher number in this election than any Republican since Gerald Ford in 1976. But they didn't bring that up on The View.
6: Some of these women, they're so stupid.
1: So she says, wow, 62% of his teammates are black. And in her worldview, which is the most condescending racial attitude you can have, is that all black people vote the same way. That's how they see it.
7: You have a problem figuring out whether you're for me or Trump, and you ain't black.
1: Really think about that. And The View wasn't mad at him for saying that. Liberal media outlets weren't mad at him for saying that. Because they truly believed that they were entitled to black support. Like, how could Jackson Dart introduce Donald Trump? Doesn't he know every black guy in the locker room hates him?
8: Wrong.
1: Except they don't. And do you know that since Trump's election, his poll numbers with black people have actually gone up? Why? Because he's focusing on real life things like lowering crime and cutting your taxes instead of telling you that who the quarterback endorses matters. I mean, come on, man.
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3: John Saucier, Republican voters in Texas deciding whether they want incumbent Senator John Cornyn or challenger Attorney General Ken Paxton as their nominee for November's midterm election. Senator Cornyn, you worried about the general election if Paxton wins?
8: He could well lose, but even if he doesn't lose, he will win by such a razor-thin margin that it's likely to have a negative drag on the down-ballot races in Texas. Judges, local officials, House of Representatives, you name it.
3: His comments on the Fox News channel. The U.S. and Iran trying to reach a peace deal. Natural gas and oil prices still high. Interior Secretary Doug Burgum on Fox Business.
11: President Trump's the one person who's got the courage and the tools. He's using diplomatic. He's using military. Now he's using economic pressure to achieve his aims. And, you know, the deal maker in chief wouldn't bet against him. He's going to come through with a great deal for the world and for America.
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12: I'm Dan Tessman, and here's what's happening from ElkhornMediaGroup.com. A home on the 600 block of Northwest 6th Street in Pendleton was heavily damaged by fire Sunday evening. Assistant Fire Chief Brian Hempel reports that an occupant suffered a minor injury which was treated at the scene. The residence is unlivable and the cause is under investigation. Hempel said it appeared the fire started outside the house. The Walla Walla Police Department arrested two Milton Freewater residents Sunday following a parking lot altercation in Walla Walla that escalated into a shooting. Jan Eduardo Vasquez faces first-degree assault charges for critically wounding a 30-year-old man, while Linda Ruby Cuevas was charged with concealing evidence and making false statements. Police recovered the firearm, and the investigation remains active. A Sunday evening dispute between longtime roommates in Burbank ended in gunfire. Walla Walla County deputies say an argument on Sunset Drive escalated when Robert John Pilgrim Jr. allegedly shot his roommate of 8 years. The victim underwent surgery at Cadillac Regional Medical Center and is expected to survive. Pilgrim was evaluated by crisis professionals and is currently jailed with charges pending. The Mackay Reservoir south of Pendleton is under precaution for the presence of an algae bloom, even though the Oregon Health Authority has tested it recently and found no problem. OHA reminds people who see green, blue-green, scummy, or foamy water, they should steer clear. The danger is highest for children and pets. The department's motto is, when in doubt, stay out. In Dayton, Washington, Robert Tristan Kennedy, 25, faces up to 10 years in prison for second-degree child molestation and illegally tattooing a minor he allegedly lived with. He pleaded not guilty and is held on a $50,000 bond. The victim's mother, Annie Lynn Mitchell, also faces charges for tattooing the minor and methamphetamine possession. Both remain in jail. For more, follow My Columbia Basin on Facebook.
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14: I'm Griffin Beach with your Wild Horse Resort and Casino weather. There's still a chance of rain this morning, then by the afternoon, just cloudy. We'll see temperatures get into the 60s. Tonight, though, we can expect more rain with overnight lows in the 40s. Tomorrow's going to warm back up with highs around 80 and sunny skies, but then by Thursday, expect more rain. Stay up on the latest news, get breaking news alerts, and stream this station anywhere, all with the Elkhorn mobile app.
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0: of the ninth on Fox Across America with Jimmy Failla. We never give out homework on this show. But if you're out in Reno, where I just triumphantly returned from, you got a chance to see Brian Kilmeade this Saturday night. He's going to be at the Bartley Ranch. That's where I just performed this past weekend. It was outrageous. I love that venue. It was my second time there. I brought my mom this time around. So Marianne Failla got up on stage and helped me handle the Q&A from the crowd. For real, I brought my mom on stage, live ammo. I do that on the road if I have Jenny and Lincoln with me. I just drag them out. When I was doing Punchlines and Patriots with Sean Hannity, we were like an hour and a half into the show, and someone noticed Ainsley Earhart in the crowd and went crazy, so she came on stage. So I was like, dude, I'm not going to sit here and third wheel it with Hannity and Ainsley. I'm bringing out Jenny. So I brought out Jenny. She got on stage, and then Lincoln came up, and it looked like the end of a political convention. You know, when they drop the balloons and all the families are standing on stage? That's pretty much how a lot of my shows end on the road. Like, you're getting the real experience. Like, you meet me, you meet my family, there's a Q&A, there's a meet and greet. It's nuts. And I can tell you on pretty good authority that Brian Kilmeade's show is very similar in that regard. So if you're in the Reno area, definitely go see Kilmeade this Saturday night. And next Saturday night, I am back on the road in Maryland. We are down at the Maryland Theater in Hagerstown. We are single-digit tickets away from a sellout. So if you want to get those tickets, foxacrossamerica.com. And if you want to see me anywhere in California in July, you've got an option in Monterey, Napa, and Anaheim. And of course, in August, we're going to be in San Antonio, and we're going to be out in Rockford, Illinois. But right now, in the remaining hours of this show, I got to play you a clip. This is Dana Milbank over on ABC trying to tell us that Kamala lost because of a backlash against black people. I mean, come on, man.
1: You can't handle the truth.
0: I just want to play this because there's a really, there's a deliverable. It's not just me playing you something that you know is stupid and I know is stupid and we can go, look at how stupid these people are. There's more to this. Here it is, clip 18.
2: Why did Democrats lose? Well, it's like Captain Obvious, right? Why did incumbent parties all around the world lose at that time? It was high inflation, and that was coupled with the problems of, you know, Biden staying in the race too long and the backlash against a black woman being the Democratic nominee. There you have it. Pretty simple right there.
0: Oh, God.
3: Such an idiot.
0: The backlash against a black woman being the Democrat nominee. I mean, come on.
3: What the hell were you thinking?
0: Guys, if it was about us being racist because a black woman was on the ticket, understand, okay? Kamala Harris ran for president as a Democrat in the year 2020. She ran against Joe Biden.
4: I don't remember that ever happening.
0: But it did. Okay, they squared off on a debate stage. She actually called Biden out. For real. Because he opposed integrated school busing. She told that story about how in the early 70s, Biden was fighting because he said he didn't want his kids to grow up in a racial jungle. But there was a little girl that was trying to get on the school bus, and that little girl was me. That was her big break down the house moment. Kamala Harris, who was running for president as a Democrat. Do you know that Kamala Harris dropped out of the Democrat primaries? And at the time she did so, she was polling at 1% in California. Literally polling behind my milk in California. Okay, and did the Democrats say, well, she's only at 1% because we can't handle a black woman. We're all racist towards black women. No. But when she runs for office as a president, after being anointed by the donors with no primary process and does so as a sitting vice president, okay, the idea that her race was a determining factor as opposed to the fact that she was just a lying sociopath. Okay, everybody knows the famous Lester Holt, we've been to the border.
5: We've been to the border. So this whole thing about the border, we've been to the border. We've been to the border.
6: You haven't been to the border.
5: I haven't been to Europe. And I don't understand the point that you're making.
0: Oh, man. I don't understand the muss and fuss about the border. We've been to the border. We've been to the border. You haven't been to the border. No, I have not.
7: Kamala is so stupid.
0: She was just like a bit of a sociopath who would get uncomfortable and break into that Woody the Woodpecker laugh that you're all familiar with by now. Okay, and in in the process of doing so, she would come off as a less than serious person. But at a time when 80% of Americans thought the economy was headed in the wrong direction, she got on TV and told you that Bidenomics was working with a straight face. So this idea that anyone would still be retreating behind race at this remote hour has nothing to do with the 2024 election and everything to do with the next one. There is no policy to change the quality of your life in this country that's being run out of the Democrat Party. They're talking about race then because they're going to be talking about race now because it's the only way they know how to go out and get votes is to shame stupid white people into feeling racist if they don't support them.
7: Democrats just call everyone racist so they go along with their stupid ideas.
6: This is FEH Ranch Time. 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
8: I'm Dan Tessman, and here's what's happening from ElkhornMediaGroup.com. Losing the local option tax vote means Pendleton Fire and Ambulance can't grow. However, Chief Tony Perotti says everyone is dedicated to working hard during the wildfire season.
9: Moving forward, we will do our best to find men and women of Pendleton Fire and Ambulance are working their tails off to meet those needs, and we will continue to do that through the summer.
8: Perotti says the department will continue to serve the city as best it can. 51-year-old Shannon Renee Kwong was arrested Saturday after leading Milton Freewater police on a high-speed chase in a pickup truck. The pursuit, which went through a residential area with bicycle-riding children, ended on Highway 11 via a pit maneuver. Kwong, who became uncooperative during arrest, faces reckless driving, felony eluding, and speeding charges. Her arrest was captured on video and is posted on Facebook at My Columbia Basin. Authorities are investigating a Sunday mid-air skydiving collision north of Ritzville during an 11-person group jump by West Plains Skydiving. Randy Hubbs of Kennewick was incapacitated in the descent and died at the scene after drifting unresponsive beyond a hill. Nicole Klein of Colville sustained injuries and was treated at a hospital. Weather was not a factor. The Walla Walla City Council votes tomorrow night at 6:30 on two major projects totaling over $11.9 million. The proposals include a $1.5 million contract amendment with JUB Engineers for wastewater treatment plant digester upgrades. Also up for approval is a $10.4 million contract with Banlin Construction to fully renovate and expand the outdated public library between June 2026 and June 2027. Park upgrades are officially underway in Milton Freewater. Marie Dorian Park is getting a brand new playground set. The project will also improve ADA accessibility. For more, follow My Columbia Basin on Facebook.
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10: Hi, everybody. It's time for your Landed Livestock Report. You're on the Ag Information Network. I'm Russell Nimitz. Well, livestock organizations like the National Cattlemen's Beef Association have endorsed the Fair and Accurate Ingredient Representation on Labels Act. NCBA's Senior Vice President of Government Affairs, Ethan Lane, says the legislation would help to ensure consumer transparency by addressing the labeling of cell-cultivated protein and plant-based alternative protein products.
11: For years, lab-grown and plant-based protein products have used traditional beef labeling terms, creating consumer confusion throughout the marketplace. 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We welcome the growing bipartisan effort to address mislabeling on these manufactured products, and we encourage Congress to swiftly pass the Fair Labels Act.
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18: I'm Dan Tessman. Here's your Wild Horse Resort and Casino weather update. Mostly sunny this afternoon along with calm wind. Expect a high near 73 in Pendleton. It will be 75 in Hermiston and in Walla Walla. Tonight, mostly cloudy with calm wind and a low around 44. And tomorrow, sunny along with light and variable wind. Expect a high near 74. Get breaking news notifications and stream the station with the Elkhorn mobile app. Download it today.
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24: 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Now, all states on the West Coast, not Idaho, but Oregon and Washington, have decided that they are going to be as greedy as the day is long, because both Oregon and Washington have passed massive new taxes. And what have the citizens said about that? The citizens that are supposedly represented by legislatures in Olympia and Salem, they've said no way, no how. Even in allegedly liberal states like Oregon and Washington, even liberal voters have said, we're not going to do it. So, what is Oregon going to do? Do you listen to what the people are going to say, or do you actually double down? Let me tell you how they plan to double down, and one of the ideas is a wealth tax, and there are already signatures being gathered to put it to a vote. Now, do I think Oregon voters would actually approve that? I'll get into all of that and the implications of a wealth tax, which has been discussed in the state of Washington. It is now being proposed in a ballot measure, which may or may not make the ballot in Oregon. It's also being proposed in a ballot measure for California, in which unions, because unions get a giant payday out of any new tax that is imposed by a city or a county or a state, the unions absolutely love this idea. And California has a massive new proposed wealth tax. Now, when you say, well, don't we have taxes already? You have taxes on income. The only kind of wealth that actually gets taxed is property taxes. So, if you own $1 million property, you pay property taxes based on the value of that property. But in this case, what Oregon is proposing, or would if it gets enough signatures, what California is proposing is a tax on your net worth. Now, they promise they're going to start just with the very, very rich people, mostly billionaires. In Oregon, maybe a few thousand people, about 4,600 taxpayers, who have $30 million or more in net worth. But I'm going to give you a warning about that as well. First, welcome to Tuesday. I hope you all had a wonderful Memorial Day weekend, and I hope you remember the purpose of a Memorial Day weekend, to recognize those people who gave their lives in the service of their country, and God bless all of them. If you want to join what we call the best conversation in talk journalism, it's here every day at 866-HEY-LARS. That's 866-439-5277. 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And as always, if you are a naysayer, that is, you disagree with something, maybe you think a wealth tax is the best thing since sliced bread, in that case, my producers put you right to the head of the line at 866-439-5277. Emails to talk@LarsLarson.com. Oh, and we've got an X-poll question today. We put up a brand new question out of the news of the day, and I actually think this is a great idea. The chair of the FCC, that's a guy by the name of Brendan Carr, he is proposing to ask whether television programs should have to label the programs into whether or not they carry LGBTQIA+ themes. In other words, if you've got a series and it's all about being a lesbian or gay or bisexual or transgender or queer or inquiring or any of the rest of that, I mean, that thing gets longer and longer almost every year. There are 50 organizations that have already come out and they condemned the idea. They want labeling, and if you haven't noticed this yourself, I've certainly noticed it. Do you know when you watch a movie like It's a Wonderful Life, and you say, do you need a warning label on It's Wonderful Life? I mean, that's about one of the most wholesome movies that anybody's ever seen. Jimmy Stewart thinks he's going to kill himself. He's talked out of it by an angel. Everything ends up happy at the end. I hope that wasn't a spoiler for you, because if you haven't seen the movie already. But yeah, they warn you at the beginning, there is violence in that movie. And you say, where's the violence? This isn't a John Wick, Jimmy Stewart goes John Wick. No. He punches a guy in the nose and makes the nose bleed, and then he gets punched in the nose himself. There's violence in there, and people smoke cigarettes in there. And even they've even said there were sexual themes in the movie It's a Wonderful Life. Now, if liberal America has wanted warning labels on movies and television shows and everything else that have themes like violence of the nature you see in It's a Wonderful Life, or sex, like you saw sex. Oh, there's so much sex in It's a Wonderful Life. If you've seen the movie, you know what a joke that is. Well, what's unreasonable about saying, okay, if you've got a bunch of programs that are all about LGBTQIA+, well, why not warn people? So parents can look at that warning and say, I'm not sure I want my kids, especially young kids, watching programming like that. Should television programming with LGBTQIA+ content have warning labels for parents, for the children, and probably even for some of the adults? Glad to have you find that poll question at Lars Larson Show and at LarsLarson.com. 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But let me get back to this wealth tax. I mean, I've heard so many people who say, yeah, we ought to tax wealth. Imagine what they're proposing. They are saying that they want a tax of 2% every year on the assets of about 4,600 Oregon taxpayers who have, well, they have net worth north of $30 million. So the first person I think of in that case is Phil Knight, the guy who still owns about 21% of Nike. He's worth about $35 billion. In other words, the state of Oregon says, hey, Phil, every year you continue to live here, we're going to want $700 million out of your wealth. Now, what they haven't answered are a lot of the detailed questions like, well, are you going to freeze it at $30 million, or is there going to be a point where somebody who's worth, say, $1 million is going to have to pay the 2% wealth tax? Well, that's just about anybody who owns a small business. It's many people who own an individual home and have any other assets. And by the way, some of those assets could include your 401k, your IRA, your savings account, the value of your house, the equity you have in your house, the equity you have in your business. And imagine this. You're going to take $700 million a year from Phil Knight, and you don't think Phil Knight is going to immediately change his state of residence. Now, does that mean he has to move away from the state of Oregon? Not necessarily. There are plenty of people who call themselves, say, Washington residents, and they stay there 6 months and a week, and that makes them a Washington resident. And then they go down, they spend almost 6 months down in Arizona or Nevada or some other place during the wintertime. That does not turn them into a Nevada resident. They are still allowed to be a resident of a non-income tax state. But do you think that wealthy people, the people who have the wealth that starts many of the businesses that many of you work for, many of them advertise on this program, do you really think those folks are going to stick around if you start saying, we're going to nick you for 2% of your net worth every year? And do the math on it. In 50 years, you've taken 100% of their net worth. And nobody's answered yet, what happens if the value of their company that you tax them on goes down? Do you owe them a refund? I'm willing to bet you do not. In any case, glad to be with you on a Tuesday. Glad to take your calls. 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
2: Fox News, I'm Tom Graham. Iran denouncing the most recent U.S. strikes as a sign of bad faith today as negotiations toward a peace deal continue. Several nations in the region are pushing for a permanent ceasefire.
3: Leaders here in the Gulf are still hopeful and trying to actively work to get that U.S.-Iran peace deal across the line. We know a delegation from Tehran recently traveled to Qatar to continue diplomatic efforts there, but complicating this entire picture, those recent strikes carried out overnight by the U.S. military in southern Iran.
2: Fox's Jeff Paul. Several airports ramping up efforts to keep the Ebola virus from spreading to the U.S. after an outbreak in Central Africa.
4: Already three airports, Atlanta, Washington, Houston, they will be screening passengers for anyone who comes out of Congo or some neighboring countries.
2: Fox's Steve Harrigan at Hartsfield-Jackson Airport in Atlanta. 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
5: I'm Dan Tessman. Here's your Wild Horse Resort and Casino weather update. Mostly sunny this afternoon, along with calm wind. Expect a high near 73 in Pendleton. It will be 75 in Hermiston and in Walla Walla. Tonight, mostly cloudy with calm wind and a low around 44. And tomorrow, sunny, along with light and variable wind. Expect a high near 74. Get breaking news notifications and stream the station with the Elkhorn mobile app. Download it today.
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2: Welcome back to the Lars Larson Show. It's a pleasure to be with you. I'm glad to get to your phone calls and emails in a moment at 866-HEY-LARS. You know, the election a week ago produced, I think, some very surprising results. A gigantic no vote on a tax measure promoted by the gigantic Democrat majorities and the Democrat who's serving as governor of Oregon, although I think she's going to get a pink slip from voters in November. But one of the most consistent questions for the last 7 days is, hey, I didn't get a Republican ballot. I've been a Republican for years or for decades, and somebody re-registered me without my knowledge. I asked a number of those people questions about what the circumstances were, had they changed their driver's license, their address, or whatever. But Oregon voters showed up for the primary and discovered their party affiliation had been changed without their knowledge, denying them a chance to vote as Republicans, meaning their ballot didn't even include the Republican candidates, nor did it include the Democrat candidates. And I don't know how many of these and whether or not there was a skew that more Republicans were affected by this by Democrats. But I'd talk to a real expert. That's Dr. Douglas Frank. And we've talked to him before about elections. Dr. Frank, welcome back to the program.
13: Well, thank you for having me. Glad to be here.
2: Do you have any inkling as to why all of these voters and would have this kind of same experience? And I was getting calls and emails from all over the state of Oregon from people who said, I've been registered as a Republican for years or decades. I didn't change my driver's license. I didn't update anything. I certainly didn't change my party registration. And yet, mysteriously, they're knocked out of eligibility to receive a Republican ballot. Is there something going on, and what should we look for?
13: Yes. The problem in your state is that there are multiple ways to get registered, and all of those systems are basically constantly re-registering you. If you get welfare, if you go to jail, and as you mentioned, if you get a driver's license, or let's say you renew your car registration, any government agency you touch automatically re-registers you to vote. And when it's automatic, of course, the kid asks you what party you want to be. And so what happens is all these systems are constantly re-registering you. And then on the other end, there's this software that's trying to reconcile. Okay, Lars Larson, he's already registered. Okay, which party affiliation do we keep? The previous one, this one? How do we bring in his old voter history? All these systems have to work together, and they don't work well. And I heard you mention beforehand, you were wondering if it's skewed against Republicans. I don't have direct evidence for that, but I'll tell you this. When I was in Oregon a couple of weeks ago, I would be giving public lectures almost every night, and people would be sitting in the audience, and they'd say, and I'd bring up the voter rolls right in front of them, their own voter rolls, and I'd say, what's your address? And we'd look people up. Lots of people were registered as unaffiliated, even though they had been Republicans. So I know it's absolutely true, and it's a huge problem in your state.
2: Well, and in fact, let me ask you this, because one of the things that occurred to me is almost all of us deal with computers one way or another, and usually there are default settings saying if you come in to change your address, it doesn't necessarily change anything else. In fact, the system is built to say, would you like to change this? And it doesn't say, oh, well, in that case,
14: let's set everything else back to factory default positions, which would be non-affiliated. It just changes your address, or it gives you an enhanced driver's license, or it signs you up for food stamps, or whatever it's going to do. But wouldn't you think the system would have been built, if it was built to be to honor the right of people to vote, it would have been built to leave all the other defaults in place so that when you make one change, it doesn't just set everything back to zero?
13: Well, there you go, being rational again. you're assuming that government works efficiently and that government organizations work seamlessly together, and that the person writing the software thought of all these things. The fact is, you know, even just last year, your governor admitted that your Department of Motor Vehicles was registering non-citizens.
14: Yep.
13: So it's not easy. Well, I'm a software engineer myself, and I know it's not easy to make all these different systems work together. And when the default, and you mentioned default, the default is unaffiliated. So you have all these systems that are automatically registering people unaffiliated. And then somewhere down the line, some smart software has to look at all that and say, well, which one of these is the real one? And it has to make a decision. And those priorities are not obvious.
14: That's the part, Dr. Frank, I don't understand, because if somebody comes in and says, I need to sign up, for example, for food stamps or TANF, and you say, okay, we're signing you up. And by the way, we're going to re-register you, although, as you say, they don't necessarily tell you that. And it goes to the system and says, hey, Lars has signed up for food stamps. That would be the first time in my life. And we are going to re-register him. And the registration system should look at it and say, well, Lars is already registered, so why don't we leave all of the other things in place that were there already? Because if it automatically re-registers somebody as non-affiliated, and then when, Dr. Frank, I mean, I can add, you're a computer scientist and a physicist and everything else, the time you're going to become aware of it is when you get a ballot and it doesn't have Republican candidates on it. And at that point, when you ask, hey, this is wrong, can I fix it? And they say, oh, not until the next election. You're past the deadline to fix it. And the system knows that. And you're right that if you have all these different players, number one, there shouldn't be all those players. But number two, if Tobias Reed, the Secretary of State, is going to authorize the DMV and the food stamp office and the welfare office and whoever knows how many all these other agencies to re-register people, then he should say, If I give somebody permission to drive a forklift, the first question I'll say is, are you qualified to do this? Do you know how to do it? And if the agency says, no, we have no idea how to make sure people stay registered, then say, I'm not going to give you authority to drive the machine if you don't know how to drive the machine, right?
13: You're dead on, but you're assuming that government works in a rational way, and there are bad actors and there are just normal government bureaucrats, and you mix the two together, and I think that's why you've ended up in this horrible system. I think it's particularly interesting in this primary that even though we won the lawsuit, the Judicial Watch proved that your voter rolls were out of compliance with state and federal law.
14: 800,000 registered voters, yep.
13: And that's a conservative number, my friend. It should be about twice that.
14: Wow.
13: Okay, but they didn't clean it up before they mailed the ballots. So everybody needs to realize he used a corrupted voter rolls to begin with. And then when you combine all these other systems, it's a mess. There's only one solution, and that's if you need to go in and vote in person, and you need to, check it all yourself. The whole solution that I've been proposing across your state is I've been telling people, until you take it back local, take back your local registration, take back your local tabulation and reporting, till you take that back local, as long as you're letting somebody else do all this work, these sorts of things are always going to happen.
14: Unbelievable. That is Dr. Douglas Frank, who's an elections expert and a world-renowned physicist.

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2: This is meteorologist Dennis Hull with your Tuesday Ag Weather Impacts, brought to you by Nutrien Ag Solutions. Well, an upper-level low-pressure area will slide south from central Oregon into central California through Thursday. The resulting moist southerly flow aloft will produce an unstable atmosphere with scattered showers today, along with isolated thunderstorms Thursday and Friday, especially over the eastern portion of the Columbia Basin, where rainfall of a quarter to half inch is possible. Average topsoil moisture declined another point this past week to 18%, which is rated dry. Only slight improvement is expected this week. Chemical applicators east of Hermiston and the Tri-Cities will have a greater risk for washoff today and Thursday. Haying conditions will be better to the west of Hermiston and Tri-Cities, and drying rates will be close to normal. Weekly crop water use will range between an inch and a half and an inch and three quarters for irrigated wheat, apples, cherries, and alfalfa, while lawns and early planted potatoes and early corn and onions will need an inch and a quarter to an inch and a half, and wine grapes and peaches an inch to an inch and a quarter. These values are close to normal for late May. 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For AgriWeather Media, this is meteorologist Dennis Hull.
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15: Welcome back to the Lars Larson Show. It's a pleasure to be on with you, and glad to get to your phone calls and emails in a moment. 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Let me go first to James. Hey, James, welcome to the program. What's on your mind?
16: Lars. I was calling about the Snohomish County Treasurer's Office and Brian J. Sullivan. Long story short, I'm just going to cut to it.
15: Please.
16: I wanted to know, my property taxes have increased like 300% over 20 years.
15: Yeah.
16: And I wanted to know why. And long story short, again, is he said, well, I got outvoted. And that's the point I wanted to make. He said,
15: hold
16: he
15: on.
16: Got outvoted.
15: That's all the explanation you got and you were satisfied with it?
16: No, I wasn't satisfied with it, but what am I going to do, Lars?
15: Well, you could do this, James.
16: I mean,
15: you call me. Do you want to know why your property taxes went up?
16: I want to know why they went up.
15: Okay, hold on. Hold that thought, please. I know you did this to the producer, and I can't do this on air. So, why do property taxes go up? Valuation goes up, and or voters approve levies, and you live within one of the levy boundaries, and they may have approved levies for police, for fire. They may have approved levies for schools. They could approve levies for a new jail. They could approve levies for a new library.
16: Okay.
15: Now, when you called the county auditor, tax expert.
16: No, I didn't call him. I went to his office.
15: Okay, fine. You were talking to him in person. Did he mention anything that levies were passed that increased your tax rate and or that the value of your property increased and that increased the amount you were paying because you were paying on a larger value? Did he mention any of that?
16: Well, obviously they want to use that scenario.
15: No, hold on. They want to use that scenario. James, if you live in a place and you pay a certain amount of taxes and then the value of your property goes up and you're paying a millage rate based on how many hundreds of thousands of dollars your house is worth, the amount you pay is going to go up as the value of the house goes up. Also, if levies are passed and the community says, let's tax everybody this much per thousand or per 100,000, and let's build a new library. When they vote on that and they vote yes, then they add more taxes. That's not they want to use that scenario. That's how taxation works, right?
16: It does how taxation works. Going up 300% in 20 years.
15: Yeah.
16: How much wages do you think my wages went up in 20 years?
15: My wages didn't go up 300% in 20 years, and I know yours didn't either. That's not the point. Do you think that taxation on property is based on how much money you make?
16: It absolutely is not. It's based on...
15: But James, I'm trying to be respectful, but why would you say, my wages didn't go up that much? Your taxes on your property are not based on your wages. They're not.
16: I know.
15: Okay, so why bring it up? Why didn't you say, they did this and it was mostly clear weather all summer? And if I said, does weather have anything to do with your taxation?
16: Yeah,
15: I mean, do you want to understand why your taxes went up? And there are ways to hold them down. The next time a levy vote comes up, vote no. Now, you may be outvoted.
16: Well, I'm
15: frequently outvoted, but that's how you get them to come down.
16: How do I get them to come down? By electing different people. But
15: yes.
16: In a motor voter state, that's never going to happen.
15: And again, that's something that's going to have to get changed as well, James. I totally agree with you. But it sounds like you walked into this not wanting to understand why your taxes went up because you don't like the explanation. Am I right?
16: Well, Lars, I live in a 73-year-old house. It's an old neighborhood. There's been no road improvements, no nothing, no sidewalks, no anything.
15: I get it.
16: And
15: I have the same complaint.
16: My taxes have gone up 300%. When I bought this house, they were $1,200 a year. Now they're close to $4,800 a year. And his explanation was, well, I got outvoted.
15: Except you didn't include the rest of it, James. If he's saying I was outvoted, if he's saying, well, they asked for all these levies to add on all these things to taxation, and the voters voted yes, then that's why they went up. If it could be that even the assessor, you know, the county assessor is saying, look, I was against adding all those levies too, but you got outvoted. You got outvoted by a lot of people who don't seem to care what the taxation rate is because they're not paying the bill or they don't perceive that they're paying the bill. I mean, let's face it. Everybody who lives in a structure is paying property taxes. You pay them directly because you live in a house, so you pay your taxes directly. The guy or gal who lives in an apartment or a condo, they're paying their taxes. They just don't know they're paying it because when they pay their rent every month, that part of that is going to pay the property taxes. I mean, that's how it works. So part of it, James, is if you want to fix the problem, you have to understand what the problem is. And it sounded like when you first called, you didn't want to know what the problem was, so you gave us this line from the assessor saying, I got outvoted, instead of understanding how the problem happened.
16: Well, I got outvoted because we have motor voter in the state, and illegal aliens are allowed to vote in my state.
15: Well, not technically, but they don't get punished for doing it. So in practical terms, you're absolutely right. So
16: now I've witnessed it at the DMV. I've witnessed it.
15: Okay, so at the end of the day, if you want your taxes to go down, you're right. You have to elect different people to city and county positions. You have to vote against levies. You have to tell the schools and the fire department and the police department, live within your existing budget. We can't afford the level of taxation that you're putting on us. And that's the message you got to get across. But if you refuse to understand the problem at the front end, it'd be like going to the tire shop and you say, hey, my tire's flat. And they say, yeah, you got a nail in the tire. And you say, well, I can't afford a new tire. They say, you got to understand why the air went out of your tire, right?
16: Lars, I understand the problem. The problem is that I'm an old man, and they want to rejuvenate.
15: James, you can only fix the problem if you understand why the problem's happening.
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3: Fox News, I'm John Saucier. New Jersey Governor Mikey Sherrill speaking to reporters about demonstrations taking place outside an ICE detention facility in Newark this week. The governor encouraging protesters to remain peaceful.
4: I would encourage everyone to, as they are gathering at Delaney Hall, to do so peacefully, and we've seen that largely happening.
3: ICE agents reportedly pepper sprayed protesters and U.S. Senator Andy Kim during an encounter. DHS out with a statement. They say demonstrators tried to obstruct law enforcement vehicles as they were leaving the facility. NASA Administrator Jared Isaacman talking about upcoming plans for moon bases and progress towards achieving long-term presence on the moon. Isaacman says his team's gearing up for the launch of Artemis 3.
5: We are working alongside our lunar lander providers, preparing for Artemis 3 crew announcement and getting ready to begin stacking Artemis 3 this summer with a target launch in mid-2027.
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6: I'm Dan Tessman. Here's your Wild Horse Resort and Casino weather update. Mostly sunny this afternoon, along with calm wind. Expect a high near 73 in Pendleton. It will be 75 in Hermiston and in Walla Walla. Tonight, mostly cloudy with calm wind and a low around 44. And tomorrow, sunny, along with light and variable wind. Expect a high near 74. Get breaking news notifications and stream the station with the Elkhorn mobile app. Download it today.
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12: Stocks ending mixed, but the NASDAQ and S&P 500 notch new record closes as investors monitor the situation in the Middle East, while AI optimism is fueling a rally in chip and memory stocks. Falling oil prices also lifted market sentiment, with West Texas Intermediate crude at a five-week low and at around $94 a barrel. Tech stocks were the best performers among the 11 S&P 500 sectors, while energy and consumer staples lagged, and shares of Micron Technology rose over 20% and rising above $1 trillion in market capitalization for the first time. The Dow winners Caterpillar, Honeywell, and Sherwin-Williams. The Dow decliners United Health Group, Chevron, and Goldman Sachs. The Dow falling 118 points, the NASDAQ up 312, S&P 500 up 46. That's your Fox Business Report. I'm Hillary Barsky, invested in you.
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17: Welcome back to the program. It's a pleasure to be with you. Well, President Trump says a peace deal with Iran is largely done and the Strait of Hormuz is back on the table. I got to tell you something. I promised you 11 years ago in 2015 when he ran for president that I was going to back President Trump. But when I disagree with him, that I will be happy to tell my audience why I'm disagreeing with him and what the nature of my disagreement is. Now, I don't claim any special knowledge about foreign policy or about starting or ending wars. Did I think it was necessary to actually take action against Iran and make sure that they never got nuclear weapons? Yes, I did. Donald Trump agrees with that. So does Barack Hussein Obama for that point, because we've run sound bites of Obama before saying that we can't allow Iran to get nuclear weapons. It would be completely destabilizing for that region. It would mean that other Middle East nations, Israel already has nukes, but other nations would be incentivized to get them. This is no good for anyone, except maybe the leadership of Iran. It's bad for the people of Iran. It's bad for the United States. And has this intervention with Iran cost a lot of money? Yes, it's cost lives as well, 13 of them. And it had the potential to take even more lives than that. We've had some close calls. But now Donald Trump says a peace deal with Iran is largely done. The problem is we've been hearing that for weeks, and I really wish that the president would explain that to the American public. And I've said before, I think Donald Trump is one of those politicians who would rather over-explain than under-explain almost anything. This is why, for all those years in between his first term and his second term, he would hold rallies and he'd stand up and talk for 90 minutes about every subject under the sun. So once we became, or at least I became, accustomed to a politician who would actually explain everything about his thinking on a particular matter, this one seems to be one where he's holding his cards close to the vest. Now, I understand he's negotiating with madmen, and that's actually part of the equation. The leadership of Iran is part of a military or a Muslim cult, and that Muslim cult believes that the return of the 12th Imam, known as the Mahdi, is going to be brought about by a worldwide conflagration in which the great Satan, the United States, and the little Satan, Israel, are both destroyed. So where most countries over the last, I don't know, two-thirds of a century or three-quarters of a century have been countries that do not want to be extinguished. They do not want to go up in a big mushroom cloud. The country of Iran, or at least the leadership of Iran, is completely different. They believe that their religious fulfillment will come from that mushroom cloud. So when you're dealing with people like that, mutually assured destruction, which worked with the Soviet Union, would probably work with China. China doesn't dare attack the United States of America because they know we would destroy as much or more of their country than they would of ours. So that kind of standoff is actually one that holds both parties, you know, at arm's length. But when it comes to Iran, it's a different kind of picture. And the Iranians became accustomed, both under Obama and under Joe Biden, they got used to the idea that they could simply string people along. I mean, they did that with Biden to beat the ban. They got concessions after concession after concession out of Joe Biden. He kept giving them more and more ability to sell oil, to replenish their treasury, to do all kinds of things. He took almost no action when they were involved in being a major sponsor of terrorism on planet Earth. Instead, he just gave them money. Obama actually sent them airplanes full of money. And that's not, you know, that's not conspiracy theory. That's what actually happened. So what do you do when the Iranians have become accustomed? If we just string these people along long enough, the problem is, I don't think the Iranians can string along the Trump administration for the next 2.5 years until Donald Trump leaves the presidency and somebody new, and we don't know who, is going to come in, whether it's another conservative, whether it's a Rubio, whether it's a Vance, whether it's another conservative, or whether it's another dimwit Democrat like Joe Biden, who's actually having his strings pulled from outside the scene or behind the curtain. So he says there's a deal largely done, and he made that announcement on Saturday, this is Trump, including the opening of the Strait of Hormuz. He says it's been largely negotiated after calls with Israel and other allies in the region. He described it as a memorandum of understanding pertaining to peace that must be finalized by the United States, by Iran, and the other countries that participated in Saturday's talks. Now, do we trust the Iranians? I don't think they have a history that would tell you you should trust these people. Not at all, not one little bit. So even if a deal is struck, it's going to be trust but verify. And if we decide that they have signed onto a deal because they think it's okay to lie to the infidels, that if you're fighting a battle and you're dealing with infidels, all you've got to do is lie to them. That is part of that Muslim culture as well. There was no mention of Iran's nuclear program, highly enriched uranium, although over the weekend I noticed that when Donald Trump said, no dust, no dollars. Now, what that means is he's promised a certain amount of financial help. Actually, in the great scheme of things, it's not a tremendous amount of money. About one-tenth of $1 billion, $100 million is what he's promised. But he says, no dust, no deal. So, in that case, if Iran doesn't agree to give up its enriched uranium, where it has no legitimate excuse for having that enriched uranium, then there isn't going to be a deal. And I think Iran is just trying to walk this out till they get their drone capability back, till they start producing missiles again. And at some point, Donald Trump may just have to pound them back into the 14th century. Whatever. If that's what it takes, I think Donald Trump is to be congratulated because he's done the one thing that every president says is necessary, and no president until Trump has been willing to actually take action to make it happen. Glad to get your calls at 866-HEY-LARS. That's 866-439-5277. Send your emails to talk@LarsLarsen.com. And by the way, Secretary of State Rubio, he says the U.S. stance that Iran can never, never have a nuclear weapon and must turn over its highly enriched uranium, and the Strait of Hormuz must be open. Iran's parliament speaker, that's Mohammad Bagher Kalabaf, says that Iran has rebuilt its military assets. Really? Their military assets, their navy that went to the bottom of the ocean, their air force that was largely destroyed, their missile stockpiles, which were diminished at least severely, that somehow in 60 days they completely rebuild all this. And they say that if Donald Trump resumes attacks, the result will be more crushing and more bitter than at the start of the war. Now, I wouldn't at all diminish the amount of cash that America's already spent. I mean, we have a military that's going to be out there running drills no matter what. But does it cost money to wage this kind of intervention with Iran? It does. And, of course, Donald Trump has his own enemies or adversaries at home. He's got the Democrats harping at him. He's got Republicans harping at him. And somehow, you know, somehow the Iranians say, well, we're going to keep on going. And if you hit us again, we're going to hit you back hard. Have they hit us back hard yet? Yeah, they're going to try, but that's where we stand right now. Back in a moment. You got the Lars Larsen Show.

0: 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They face the Spokane Indians. First pitch will be at 6:30. 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And get out those running shoes. 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
13: Welcome back to the Radio Northwest Network. It's a pleasure to be with you, where we endeavor to serve the Pacific Northwest states of Oregon, Washington, and Idaho with honestly provocative talk on a daily basis. I hope that you all had a wonderful Memorial Day weekend. And I know I certainly did. And I remember the reason for that weekend as well. It is not just to have barbecues and things like that. The fact is, it's to remember those who gave their lives in the service of their country in uniform. Now, I do want to update you on one thing where we had inadequate information at the beginning of the program today. It is the Tuesday after Memorial Day weekend. People may be a little bit late in getting back. But there was a terrible explosion in Longview, Washington, at a chemical packaging plant in Longview. Multiple people were killed. Others suffered severe chemical burns and other injuries. There was a major chemical explosion reported at a pulp and paper mill on Tuesday morning. It'll be interesting to see what actually caused that. They said that a vat full of chemicals imploded. And I know it's sad when that happens. I'm sorry for the families who suffered losses. I'm sorry for the people who've also been injured in that incident. But when people say, well, you know, we shouldn't be doing things in which somebody could die that way. Unfortunately, industry, while it is much safer than it's ever been before, industry is always dangerous. That's the bottom line. So if you're going to have industry, I guess even if you had a situation where you were living as ordinary farmers, you're not drilling for oil, you're not manufacturing machines, you're not melting steel, you're not doing any of that, you're still going to have incidents in which people get hurt. And I'm sorry for those families that have suffered a loss today because of what happened to that plant in Longview, Washington. Glad to get your calls. If you want to jump into the best conversation in talk journalism, it's here every day at 866-HEY-LARS. That's 866-439-5277. Send your emails to talk at LarsLarson.com. Like this one from Pat. Hey, Lars, you kind of skimmed over something I missed on the program, something about they figured we could wipe out the deficit with the amount of money that could be recovered from the Minnesota-type fraud. But two Oregon officials didn't show to talk about it at some big hearing. I think it's worth mentioning again. I will. The White House called a special roundtable on anti-fraud measures. And it was called and actually overseen by the Vice President, J.D. Vance. And he invited the attorneys general from all the states in America to be able to go to that conference and be able to share their ideas on stopping the fraud. You know who refused to go? The attorneys general from Oregon, the attorney general from Washington, the attorney generals or attorneys general from the various blue states in America. I would actually suspect, and if anybody wants to prove me wrong, I'd be glad to hear the argument. Do you think that this fraud is worse in the blue states? And I imagine it is. And I'll give you a couple of reasons for that. Number one, the folks who are running places like Oregon and Washington, they run social service networks, whether it's food stamps, whether it's TANF, whether it's Section 8 housing, or whether it's Medicaid. They run networks that are very, very loose with the taxpayers' money. What do I mean by loose? I mean that illegal aliens are getting onto various social welfare programs, even though federal law says they are not entitled to receive not one thin dime from welfare, from food stamps, from Section 8, or from Medicaid. They're not entitled to one dime. and yet they're getting it in the blue sanctuary state. So why would the attorneys general of Oregon and Washington say, we're not going to go to this meeting at the Trump White House because we don't want to hear about fraud? You know why? They don't want to root the fraud out. They understand that while some of the money actually ends up with people who legitimately need the money, and the money is going to the people that the law says it was entitled or it was set up to serve, some of the money is also going to non-governmental organizations, to outfits that get a lot of money from the Democrat Party, and they manage to take that money, launder it up, and an awful lot of that money ends up paying for things that benefit one political party in America. That is the Democrat Party. In fact, I had a friend of mine, John Lee, who earlier this hour said, well, you know, it's probably happening on both sides. And I had to push back hard with John and say, okay, show me where you found a Republican or a conservative that's running an early leering center like the infamous child care center in Minnesota, where they couldn't even spell the word learning right, but somehow they expected you to believe that if you dropped off your small children there for taxpayer-funded daycare, that they might lear something or learn something. And it became such a joke because people couldn't even believe it. You're running an early learning center, and the folks running the center don't know how to spell the word learning and can't spot the error? That kind of thing is going on mostly in the blue states, because in the red states, they have less tolerance. Am I saying it doesn't happen at all in conservative places like Idaho or Texas or Alabama or Georgia? No, it probably does, but I have a feeling it happens at a much lower level. So the attorneys general of Oregon and Washington ought to be ashamed of themselves for saying if there's fraud going on. And the second part that Pat asked about was this. J.D. Vance and Stephen Miller of the White House have both said the size of the fraud is so big. And if you say, how big is it? They say that it's big enough that if we could eliminate most of that fraud, we would close the entire federal budget deficit. Now, deficit, people get deficit and debt mixed up. The debt is the total amount we owe over the years. The deficit is how much we are short every year. We spend, our federal government spends more money than it actually takes in. I mean, I've always asked you to think of it in personal terms. If you made $4,000 a month take-home pay, but you spent $5,000 a month, you would have a $1,000 deficit. If you ran that $1,000 deficit for an entire year, you would have a $12,000 debt, because the only way to run that and spend money that you don't have is to borrow the money, which is what the federal government does. So understand, debt is the total amount you owe. Deficit is how much you're short every month, every year, every decade. They're saying they could close the entire deficit and get the federal government to spending no more money than it was actually taking in if we could simply eliminate all the fraud in all those social welfare programs. So we have a welfare state and welfare recipients, including illegal aliens, who are running America into an impossible pile of debt. It has to stop. And the attorneys general of Oregon and Washington, they say, we're not interested. We like you spending all that money. Not much of it is going to our political allies in the NGOs, and shame on both of them.
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2: Fox News, I'm Tom Rigotti. While the U.S. and Iran continue to negotiate a deal to open the Strait of Hormuz, it appears neither side is willing to capitulate to the other. Fox's Peter Ducey reports.
3: The Secretary of State Marco Rubio out there saying the Strait of Hormuz is going to open one way or another. Iran is saying we'll open the Strait if you take $24 billion in frozen Iranian money and unfreeze it. That is according to Iranian state-run media.
2: Protests for a fifth day today outside an ICE facility in Newark, New Jersey. Fox's Alexis McAdams is there.
4: These protesters are demanding that this ICE facility here in Newark be shut down because they say the migrants inside are not being treated properly. New Jersey Democrats, including Senator Andy Kim, are saying that the problem is that they believe that they are not being fed properly. They think that they're being fed food that's spoiled, so they said there's an ongoing hunger strike.
2: DHS accuses protesters of disrupting law enforcement operations. 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
5: I'm Dan Tessman. 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Mostly sunny this afternoon, along with calm wind. Expect a high near 73 in Pendleton. It will be 75 in Hermiston and in Walla Walla. Tonight, mostly cloudy with calm wind and a low around 44. And tomorrow, sunny, along with light and variable wind. Expect a high near 74. Get breaking news notifications and stream the station with the Elkhorn mobile app. Download it today.
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11: 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Umatilla Historical Society is here to present the 22nd annual Old Iron Show. Experience the sights, the sounds, and the mechanical marvels which led those mules out of the fields for the last time. 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
13: Welcome back to the Lars Larson Show. It's a pleasure to be with you. Well, a top pollster in America says America's divide is not left versus right. It's ruling class versus everyone else. Is a tiny elite deciding that you have too much freedom and they will make the decisions for you. Scott Rasmussen joins me now, ESPN co-founder and longtime independent pollster, the author most recently of a book called Out of Touch. Scott, welcome to the program.
14: Great to be with you today.
13: I want to tell you very quickly a short little my evidence. Like 30 years ago, I'm pro-death penalty. I've got friends who are pro-death penalty. There's even a Democrat prosecutor I know who's pro-death penalty. I said, why doesn't Europe have the death penalty? Are opinions different there? And he said, no, Lars. He said, in Europe, the elites decide. The public in Europe still supports the death penalty. The elites have decided, we can't do that. So, and he said, and the same kind of thing is starting to happen here. And you know what? 30 years later, he's absolutely right. The public still supports the death penalty. The elites do not. Is that the kind of divide you're talking about instead of right versus left?
14: Absolutely the kind of divide. You know, I started, my experience was, my first polling gig was for the term limits movement. 80% of voters wanted it, Republican, Democrat, left, right. But when it was written up in the media, it was always called controversial. Thinking, what can be controversial about an 80% issue? Well, the elites thought it was controversial, therefore that's the term that mattered. It took me a long time to identify and get the research to back up those gut instincts, but that's where we are today. There's an elite 1% group. These are people with a postgraduate degree, they make a lot of money, and they live in densely populated urban areas. And to say that they have a different worldview than the rest of us is one of the great understatements of all time. But what makes it problematic is they don't see it. They actually think we agree with them on these issues.
13: Well, it sounds like a kind of an arrogant elitist attitude that said the masses are asses, we'll decide for them. Is that what it boils down to? And is that compatible with a constitutional republic like the one we have?
14: That is a good way to summarize it. The way that I talk about it in the book is that the vast majority of Americans, the 80% plus who don't live and breathe politics, they still embrace America's founding ideals. They like freedom and equality and self-governance. The elites have rejected those ideals, and that's what I define as the battle for America's soul. Now, the good news is, this has been with us always. You can go all the way back to the Constitutional Convention and find these attitudes that this is not something new, but we do have to be aware of it. And right now, the elites have a lot more control of our governing institutions than they have at other times in history. So we have a lot of fighting back to do.
13: I'm talking to Scott Rasmussen, who co-founded ESPN, and his newest book is called Out of Touch. He's a longtime pollster. I mean, this goes back even before my time and your time. But there was a time where some Americans liked the idea of a sort of an intelligentsia class that should be making all the decisions because the rest of us are too dumb to do it or too uninformed, whichever.
14: Yeah, you know, and I talk in the book, I do trace it back, but the real turning point came after the Civil War. Woodrow Wilson, a future president, and in my opinion, the worst president in our nation's history, Woodrow Wilson wrote a book on the study of administration. And if you read this article, it was very influential at the time. It described people as ignorant, that they should be kept out of the governing process. He openly advocated for a Prussian form of governance in which basically, I call it the government by the unelected. You know, experts would be put in place. They would be empowered to make decisions. And in Woodrow Wilson's world, that would be better off for all of us. And just to give you a sense of scale, he's the only president with a PhD. One of his advisors during his doctoral process was the guy who founded the American Economic Association. But in the time, in those days, in the late 19th century, to join the American Economic Association, you had to say that free markets don't work.
15: What?
14: That was one of their founding ideas, that somehow, and Wilson himself said basically anything the private sector can do, government can do better. He cited the post office as an example.
15: Oh, my God. I mean, because, Scott, those are usually the example. When people say to me, we ought to have the government do that, and I say, you want the folks who run the DMV, Amtrak, and the postal office to be running health care or something really complicated and essential?
14: Yeah, but this was also a time in America when colleges were changing. Up until the Civil War, colleges were largely theological centers. 9 out of 10 college presidents were clergy. Coming out of the Civil War, the drive for higher education decided that America should be more like Europe. There's a lot of steps along the way. It wasn't all done in the late 19th century. But what happened was, from then up until the 1960s or 70s, everything in America kept getting more centralized. And you remember a time when there were only 3 television networks, they had 94% of the primetime audience. Gatekeepers controlled everything. If your story didn't make the 22 minutes of the evening news, it didn't exist. And so that gave them a tremendous amount of power.
15: Can you imagine, Scott, do you remember the book, The Boys on the Bus? And I can't remember the authors. And he said, this poor guy was following a presidential campaign, don't remember which year, and he called the desk and said, hey, I've got this great story, I've got a tip. It turns out it's a great story. And they'd say, it's not on the AP wire, don't bother us.
14: Right.
15: And then when the story actually broke on the wire, they'd call him back and say, hey, that story you wanted to give us 2 days ago, yeah, we need it now, because now it's officially approved.
14: Right. Well, you know, and again, I do remember the 70s, and you had those 3 evening newscasts were reading the New York Times and reading the AP wire, and that's what news was. And the good news, by the way, today is that world has fallen apart. I mean, there's a lot of things wrong with social media. There's a lot of things wrong with the way we communicate with each other. But at least we have voices that can be heard now. In the 70s, they would have been ignored.
15: Yeah, exactly. And I mean, I see some, and even on social media, there's some of it there. There's some independent voices out there that are trustworthy. His book is called Out of Touch. He is Scott Rasmussen, the co-founder of ESPN and a longtime independent pollster. Scott, it is always a pleasure to have you on the program. Thanks so very much.
14: Thank you.
15: You betcha. That is Scott Rasmussen. We'll get to your phone calls and emails in a moment at 866-HEY-LARS. That's 866-439-5277. Send your emails to talk@LarsLarsen.com. 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
12: Welcome back to the Lars Larson Show. It's a pleasure to be with you. 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Let me start with Jane. Hey, Jane, welcome to the program. What's on your mind?
13: There's something that a lot of people don't seem to be talking about, and I don't even know if they think about it, at least the way I do. But, you know, when you're dealing with the Middle East and the Jews and all of that, you know, we're all born with emotions. Love, hate, want, don't want, all that kind of stuff. It comes with a birth. But discernment and the ability to negotiate, figure things out, that has to be learned. And, you know, I find that the Jews are very discerning, negotiating, that sort of thing. Mm-hmm. But the Middle Eastern men, it's like they it probably has to do with the fact that men are the boss and the women are like nothing. But
12: in many cases, less than nothing. I mean, where a woman who says, I was raped, needs four adult male witnesses to the rape, which basically says you can be raped any time and you will find it almost impossible to ever prove the charge.
13: Yeah, well, does that make sense? It doesn't make sense. That's emotional.
12: It's a bizarre cultural artifact of the Middle East.
13: If we don't grow up and learn discernment, learn how to negotiate, learn all that stuff, then we're just like Middle Eastern men.
12: Can I suggest something that might add into this? And that's my understanding of that culture. That culture admires strength, and it does not admire willingness to compromise. You know, at least in the Muslim culture, it does not admire. You know, so if two people who disagree about something in the United States, for the most part, if one side says, well, we'll give up on this, or we'll give on this item if you'll give on that item. And that's how you negotiate to a center, whether you're buying a house or negotiating a job or anything like that. But weakness is not admired in the Middle East. The strong horse is the one that's admired and not the weak horse. And I think that may be part of the unwillingness to negotiate. Thank you, Jane. Let's go to Pete. Hey, Pete, what's on your mind? Thanks for listening on the Radio Northwest Network.
14: Hi, Lars. First-time caller, long-time listener.
12: Thank you.
14: Excellent. I was calling in because I'd written you a few emails in the past, but we haven't touched base yet, and you had asked if the blue states were leading in the fraud race, and I thought I just had to call you.
12: Okay.
14: And yes, the blue states are Oregon. I think Oregon has Minnesota beat. I performed a 3-year investigation of the Oregon lottery, and we are involved in a multi-billion-dollar Ponzi scheme to finance the state.
12: Now, hold on. How do you figure that it's a Ponzi scheme? Because a Ponzi scheme usually says, I'm going to get 10 investors, and I'll promise them 10% returns, and I don't have the money, even if they invest their money. I then go get 100 investors, and I use their money to satisfy what I promised to the first 10. And they're called pyramid schemes, because you have to keep making the pyramid wider. That's a Ponzi. How is the Oregon lottery a Ponzi?
14: Excellent question. Through lottery revenue bonds, the state of Oregon owes, I just found out, I think it was yesterday, another $400 million. They did $50 million, I believe it's today, for mortgage and housing bonds, those are guaranteed not by the state of Oregon, but by citizens. So we're all on the hook for that $9 billion, I think, is where we're at.
12: Well, now, hold on. You described two different things. There are lottery bonds for public projects, lottery surety bonds, which are financial guarantees for individual lottery retailers. But in the case of a lottery revenue bond, they're saying this is the bond, the money to pay it back will come from the lottery proceeds, right?
14: Exactly. So here's how it works. Is it's, we're money laundering billions of dollars each year, some real money, mostly fictitious money, through a term called gross receipts through the slot machines in the Oregon Lottery. They claimed $15.9 billion in prizes and gross receipt revenue last year. No, we had one point, not even the actual numbers. So it goes back to the money laundering is we're falsifying revenues and prizes, over-reporting, and they're using those numbers to obtain Oregon Lottery revenue bonds. And this has been a long-time scheme, not something new. Ted Kolondowski and Stephen, I won't even say it, but it's all going back to 1994 and 2005.
12: Okay, but I'm not understanding. So you're saying the state of Oregon is claiming it makes money from the lottery that it doesn't, and then it's borrowing money against the money they claim is coming in, right?
14: Exactly. Yes, sir. Yes, that's exactly.
12: So why isn't it already gone upside down? I mean, if I want, it's effectively when you sell a bond, it's like taking out a loan. So if I go out and borrow $100,000 at mortgage rates today, I owe somebody about $600 a month. And if I say, oh, yeah, I can make the $600 payment, but I really can't, why hasn't that gone upside down already?
14: The bonds are filling that gap. That's all right. Like last year, we paid, I believe it was 156, don't quote me on that, $156 million in interest. So out of the net proceeds that the lottery received, which last year was $877 million out of the
12: $1.8
14: billion, that they had taken in. So, in other words, over 50% of the lottery was expenses. State law says it has to be 16% or less. We are the only state in America.
12: Well, hold on. If it were only 16% expenses, if you include the payoffs to the winners, was only 16%. No,
14: that's just for the expenses to operate the lottery and pay the retailers the commissions.
12: Okay.
14: That's what voters agreed to in 1984.
12: Huh. Why don't you, what I'd suggest, because this sounds like it's more complicated than we can resolve in a couple of minutes.
14: Yeah, we could be on the phone for hours, yes.
12: I would imagine we could, but I very much appreciate the call. It's fascinating. If they're running a Ponzi scheme, I'd like to know how they're doing it. And if they're running a Ponzi scheme, I hope the new governor, the new Republican governor of Oregon, can actually bring that to an end. And while she wasn't my choice, Christine Drazen was the choice of Republicans in Oregon, those who are allowed to vote, and I hope she wins in November.
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5: My pleasure to have you. Joe Pag Show coming your way on a Tuesday. Glad to have you along for the ride. Lots going on. As I said, bottom of this hour, we'll bring you Chip Roy early. I normally save my interviews for hour two and hour three, but early tonight because as we're doing the show live, it's 5:25 p.m. Central Time, and voting today on Election Day for the runoff ends at 7 o'clock in Texas, Central Time. So not in all of Texas, obviously in El Paso, it's a different time zone, whatever, but for most of Texas, Central Time, it's going to be ending at 7 p.m. Central Time. I'm not sure what time it ends for those of you in Mountain Time. You can look that up yourselves. But make sure you make your voice heard. Now, we're already getting early reports that voting is going at a very good clip, which is good. We need to have people out there voting. Make sure their voices are heard. Let's go to the phone lines. AJ!
6: Big time Motown, Joe.
5: Did you vote, AJ? Right, you voted, right?
6: I voted. Yes, sir. I got Ken Paxton.
5: Talk to me.
6: And, bro, I tell you, over in Fort Bend County, they look like they had a little problem. They stopped for about a half an hour voting. Yeah.
5: They better stop the okie doke. They better stop the okie doke.
6: I know. I don't know what's going on. But them Democrats and that Walsh, that guy, he's a Minnesota. Yeah. I don't understand them people. And, I mean, they out there, they helping these idiots. New York, look where I'm rambling. New York, they got these idiots out there stopping ICE.
5: Right.
6: What are they doing, Motown? Put some on them. Then we got the kids running around crazy.
5: Yep.
6: Motown, it's time to put the foot down on the head. That's what it is right now. If they don't, it's going to be a long, hot summer. You remember that old movie, The Long, Hot Summer?
5: Yes. They would love to have another summer of love like we had 6 years ago. They're trying. This is what Jacob Frey wants. When he says something stupid about George Floyd, we have to remember George Floyd. He wants there to be unrest in the street again. That's what they do.
6: Exactly. And then you got Democrats going to the rallies. And then Bernie Sanders and that idiot that's running. What the world is it, Maine?
5: Yeah, it's in Maine. The guy's in Maine, and he had a Nazi tattoo on his chest, and he's actually leading in the polls for the Democrats. It's nuts. AJ, everyone's gone crazy.
6: And Bernie Sanders out there with his I'm going to call him Tattoo Head. I mean, that's ridiculous out there.
5: His tattoo head. I hadn't heard that before. It's pretty good.
6: Hey, it's ridiculous what they do in Motown.
5: Yes.
6: But we better put a stop to it, and I hope Texas come through tonight. It sounds like we might, but hey, like you said, they better hunker down because I don't like that stoppage that they did.
5: Yeah, something you got to vote, man. You got to vote, without a doubt, baby.
6: You
5: everybody,
6: get
5: your ass in the car and go and vote right now if you're listening.
6: Exactly. Everybody, get in there, because, man, we the king of the town.
5: Yep.
6: And then, right quick, Trump got to go on and finish this job right now.
5: Yeah,
6: quit all this bull crap. Let's go in there and do it. I'm sorry. Let's do it. Let's get it over with, man.
5: 100%.
6: Come on, Motown.
5: All right, brother.
6: Dag it.

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1: Love you too, AJ. AJ's getting done, shaking and baking. He got his voting done. Boom. Have a good one. John, Minnesota, talk to me about your mayor.
2: Oh, it's not just the mayor. It's the Governor Walz.
1: I know. I said he was there. He was dancing. He blew off a Memorial Day ceremony. He went and danced at George Floyd Square. Doesn't make any sense to me.
2: Well, they're going to spend a few million dollars to beautify it for George Floyd Square.
1: How does the city feel about having George Floyd Square?
2: They must love it because they're going to spend millions of dollars to memorialize it.
1: He was a bad guy, John. He wasn't a good guy. It's all very strange to me. Bill, South Dakota, talk to me. Let's go.
3: Yeah, hey, Joe. I worked on the fire department in Minneapolis that day.
1: Okay.
3: And I watched what happened. Liz Collins did a really great documentary about the death of Minneapolis.
1: Yeah.
3: But what she missed was, in Minneapolis, if you dispatch an ambulance, you get a fire truck. The fire truck was about five blocks from there. All of us are EMTs. So I've Narcan'd hundreds of people, probably.
1: I got to go rapid for me.
3: It doesn't hurt. So the fire truck didn't get there for 45 minutes, nor did
1: I did not know that. Keep it here. We're going to have Chip Roy when we come back. I want to talk to that guy. He'll call back again because I think he's got a lot of information. Keep it here.
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6: News. I'm John Saucier. Authorities and company officials say there have been several deaths and multiple injuries after a tank imploded at a paper mill in Longview, Washington State. The city's fire department says no risk to the public. Cowlitz 2 Fire and Rescue Chief Scott Goldstein says this chemical standard for paper making.
7: This is white liquor. It is a chemical mixture of sodium hydroxide, sodium sulfide, and disodium carbonate.
6: Some victims are treated for burns and inhalation injuries. NASA Administrator Jared Isaacman with some details on upcoming plans for moon bases and progress towards achieving a long-term presence on the surface of the moon.
8: That curiosity is exactly what NASA is supposed to inspire. It means people are looking up again, believing in big things again, and paying attention as America returns to the moon again, and this time to stay.
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9: Here's your Wild Horse Resort and Casino weather update. Tonight there's a chance of showers mainly lasting until around 2 a.m. with winds averaging around 5 miles an hour and temperatures settling into the low 40s. Tomorrow you'll see clearer skies in the morning with an increase in cloud cover while winds average around 5 to 7 miles an hour and temperatures reach highs near 80 degrees. 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